0: from the Freedom 1400 Traffic Center. With collisions that are reported, Valencia, west of Camino de la Tierra, west of Camino de la Tierra on Valencia, some eastbound slowing. A wreck in Oro Valley at Oracle and McGee. Also clearing Ina and First Avenue. Valencia and Westover. Also collision Sarita Road and La Cañada Drive. Weather through the week, our highs around 100 with a slight chance of rain, 98 now. And that's your Freedom 1400 traffic.
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0: From everywhere USA, it's Fox Across America with Jimmy Failla.
1: Yes, it is. And Jimmy is off today. It's Rich Zeoli back with you, and great to be with you on this busy day on Fox Across America. But I am thrilled. She's my favorite guest. And no, I don't say that to every guest. I only say that to Taylor Riggs, of course, co-host of the Big Money Show, who always manages to come on the show when I'm filling in for Jimmy. So, Taylor, thank you, my friend, as always. How are you?
2: So fun to be here. And, you know, as I say to the other person who fills in often, it's maybe part of my contract that when you host, I get to show up.
1: Yes. And we are very lucky for that, no doubt about it. And, of course, you're talking about our buddy Paul Gleiser from Texas, who may be at the RNC convention right now, as a matter of fact. Taylor, talk to me about the 32-hour work week. It's now coming up again. Bernie Sanders first proposed this in 2024. I think it's back in the news because Secretary Brooke Rollins came out and said it's not workable. Mm-hmm. But Bernie's pushing for this idea of a four-day work week, no loss in pay. How does that work exactly?
2: I don't know. You tell me. Do we just work harder in the 4 days that we are here? So I guess you could say 32-hour, no, right? Like the math doesn't work because yeah. I'm all for a four-day work week if we then, instead of working 8 hours a day, work 10 or 12 hours a day and expand that over 4 days. Look, here's my fundamental line. There is dignity in work. There is dignity in showing up. I think we learned during COVID that, especially on Labor Day, I had all these posts from the left saying, happy Labor Day to everyone during COVID who kept, the mailman kept showing up, the delivery man kept showing up, all these people showed up, the billionaires didn't show up, they fled, to their, rich estates and didn't do anything. And so I find it really rich that it's now the left that wants to cut the work week. Who's going to show up? Who's going to deliver the mail? Who's going to deliver packages? I think there's dignity in work. I think that inherently it is in our American blood to want to work. But you know what else is in our blood? Stop taxing me because you've pushed me really far. And if you push any harder, I'm going to revolt. So I think there sort of is that narrative that I want more take-home pay, cut my taxes, and I will work harder for you because that will show me that when I work, I get incentivized. I get more money and therefore I want to work harder. I think that's the message we should be talking about.
1: I agree with you, Taylor. I do. I think there's dignity in work, but it seems like a lot of people on the left right now don't agree with that. I mean, there's that audio that unearthed of Abdul El-Sayed, the Democrat nominee for Senate in Michigan, saying that we got to get over the cult of hard work. The cult of hard work. First of all, I have no idea how this plays with hardworking blue-collar voters in Michigan, but just the notion of that, it kind of goes with this idea of why I think a lot of young people are gravitating towards socialism. They think work becomes optional. I don't have to do it, but I can still make a living. I can still have a nice life. I just won't have to, get out of bed and actually go to work for the day.
2: Someone has to give me a reality check because the only reason that you have a nice life is when you go to work and when you work really hard. And I think this culture of demonizing work or work is too hard or it's too laborious. So what? We can sit at home and watch TikTok videos. I just, I don't want to discount these people because their ideas are very dangerous. And sort of, I just played a soundbite from the socialist conference over the weekend where they said GLP-1s are fascist.
1: I love that clip.
2: Because we're demonizing.
1: Yeah.
2: I think the direct quote was black fat skin.
1: You know, we have it. Let's play it so we can talk about it, Taylor. Let's take a listen.
3: GLP-1s just mark a new phase in body fascism. The political deployment of GLP-1s is fascistic. Not because individuals take them, but because the conditions under which they become necessary are shaped by a world fixated on genociding fat people. This is a structural critique that asks what happens when the conditions produced by capitalism, by public health, by the state apparatus, and by anti-black desire align around a single bodily ideal that leaves little to no room for divergence and punishes any body that does. Whereas earlier diet drugs were often associated with vanity or addiction, GLP-1s are positioned as responsible medicine, promising relief rather than restraint.
1: Taylor, it's genocide, actually, is what it is. Genocide.
2: Two things. GLP-1s were created because of capitalism. I'm not like the most like cheerleader for Big Pharma. I have a lot of issues with Big Pharma, but I also am reasonable enough to say I can appreciate a great invention when I see it. And if a GLP-1 is going to solve obesity, which will solve heart disease, which will solve, a hip implant or a knee implant, when your knees get out, it could solve breathing issues. When it saves your life because of the secondary issues and diseases that come with obesity, I don't hate Big Pharma enough to say, how dare you? I say, okay, you know what? In some instances, maybe Big Pharma's okay. I'm not the biggest fan of GLP-1s, but if it helps solve our obesity crisis in America, who am I to say that you can't take it? So capitalism is in part, I think, what helped create these drugs. And by the way, most of them are American made, especially the Eli Lilly drug, which is the best performing one, according to certain studies. You know, so I guess this guy doesn't want to save lives. Is that what he's saying? Socialism wants to just have everyone die of obesity.
1: Right. And
2: some of these drugs can save it. So again, this comes back to the culture of laziness. You can be fat because it's someone else's problem. There's no individual responsibility. You can be lazy because you don't want to go to work. 40 hours is too much. How dare we talk about a hardworking culture? And I reject that. I mean, these people are dangerous. Those ideas are dangerous. But the other part of me kind of wants to laugh it off because it is not in our blood. I mean, my grandfather, my dad were entrepreneurs, built 4, 5, 6 different companies because they wanted to work hard. And that is the American dream. And so part of me takes these people seriously because I think their ideas are very scary. But the other part of me says, there is no way that that will fly in American culture. I reject that idea. I just think that Americans want, they don't want a hand. It is not in my blood to say, I want a government handout. Please, government, write me a check. You know what people say? Cut the regulation and the red tape so I can open up a business and get revenue and profit because I'm selling things that people want.
1: Yeah. Yeah, no, exactly right. And they continue to demonize those who produce in this economy. The great Taylor Riggs is with us right now, co-host of the Big Money Show on Fox Business. Let's turn our attention, if we could, to AI, shall we? Because
2: yeah.
1: Obviously with the resignation of that Anthropic researcher mm-hmm. who came out and said AI has an over 10% chance to kill all humans within the next decade.
2: I just cannot.
1: And he says that he's leaving. He can't be part of it anymore. So the company's not acting responsibly. And he's a former Anthropic and OpenAI researcher by the name of Jacob Coxon. Lengthy resignation he posted to X. And he said that the people building AI earnestly believe that it could kill us and kill us all by the end of the decade, Taylor.
2: So I love my colleague Dagan who asked this question. Did he give back all of the shares that he has in that company and return all the money that he took from that company while building these products? Because if he truly believes that, then he should return all of that money and make sure he has zero stock in that company. I'm not sure he did. I don't have any evidence that he said, oh, and by the way, I gave back all my shares.
1: Right. Right.
2: So I think what frustrates me about AI is these people, and I guess I'll talk about Anthropic, say, we're going to kill the world. And then they say, okay, but no, we're amazing. We're going to IPO. We're going to cure cancer too. And everyone's going to go out of work and we need universal basic income. But no, trust me, this is a really good product and you should use it. And I'm like, what? You can't have it both ways. Are you creating a product that is going to destroy humanity? Or are you creating a product that has the potential to cure cancer and do these incredible productive things for society? But they keep telling me both things. And so I don't get it. I don't understand the messaging. I don't know why the CEO of Anthropic also called Trump a feudal warlord. And they're all have Trump derangement syndrome. Half of them, when Elon Musk is included in this, he wanted to pause all development on AI while we study the outcomes. I'm thinking, I think if we paused AI, we'd be losing to China. So I'm in favor of sort of responsibility. Certainly, we need to have a certain set of guardrails for AI to make sure that it is contained. But I am overly bullish on this incredible technology. The Arm CEO, now he's talking his book, he's a chip maker. He said, we can cure cancer in the next decade with AI, but it's actually like the building out and the slowing of building out data centers that's blocking us from doing that. Again, he's talking his own book, but you can't have it both ways. I can't have big tech executives telling me on one hand they're going to kill humanity, but on the other hand, it's going to be this life-changing revolution.
1: And as far as data centers go, I mean, I agree with you. We are going to lose to China if we're not careful on this. What about the story that the NASA administrator who was on mornings on Fox Business talking about data centers in space,
2: yes,
1: Taylor?
2: Yes, I love it. Okay, this is amazing. I'm going to give a shout out to NVIDIA CEO Jensen Huang and Tesla SpaceX CEO Elon Musk. They talked about this, I think, over 6 months or a year ago. They were on stage at an event and they said, we are working on data centers in space. And everyone thought they were crazy, but they are going to do it. And I love that. It probably creates a little congestion in space, but it alleviates all the congestion and the frustration that a lot of people have about data centers here in their neighborhoods. So I love it. If anyone can do it, it's these two people, plus the NASA administrator, I'm sure, is on board with that. I'm super excited about it. Earlier this summer, China said that they put a data center on the sea floor. And so that gets rid of a lot of the issues about looking at data centers and having it physically in your backyard. We could talk about other issues about it being in the ocean. But I'm super excited for this. Now, I will say... Now, I don't have an AI data center in my backyard, so I know a lot of people come for me when I tout this stuff. But what if I'm a local municipality and I go to Meta and I say, you can absolutely build a data center here, but while you're doing that, first up front, you just need to fix the road and the school and the library, and then you can absolutely have the data center. And then just the revenue from that data center, you're going to use that to cut my property taxes. If I was a resident of that town, I would be like, heck yes.
1: Yeah,
2: that sounds amazing. So I think localities need to get smarter instead of giving these big tech companies tax breaks. Let's negotiate harder, get some things out there that we want for ourselves. I also think that would go a long way towards goodwill and good faith towards that local community.
1: I agree with you. People need to think about what benefits they can reap from this, mm-hmm. And take advantage of it. But also, I'm sure you saw the story in the Wall Street Journal where they're saying that, you know, all these states who had come up with these incentives to lure data centers there, and now they're scrapping all those because of the public backlash.
2: Yeah.
1: But those data centers would create a lot of jobs. I mean, that's the reality, and be a big boost for the economy.
2: Yeah, I mean, they've done obviously certain cases where it was, I believe, a town in Louisiana where every teacher got, you know, checks of up to $50,000. From the revenue that a data center was creating. Obviously, there are instances where they're able, West Virginia, I think, is proposing cutting state income tax because the revenue that they're getting from data centers. So I think localities just need to be stricter in their negotiating up front and say, this is a trade. You know, you are creating jobs. And in return, you're going to cut our tax. I just want to make sure that then you privatize our grid. Let's upgrade the grid and privatize it and give back more water and clean it up. And then with the extra revenue, you're just going to redo the school and the library. And then you can keep the rest of the revenue.
1: Mm-hmm.
2: Sounds good to me.
1: Sounds good to me, Taylor Riggs. Before I let you go, I'd be remiss if I didn't ask you about diesel prices.
2: Yeah.
1: I drive a Jeep. Uh-huh. It's a diesel Jeep. I bought it years ago because I wanted to get really great gas mileage, and I do. But boy, does it hurt filling up.
2: I have no news for you.
1: Okay.
2: I don't think it's going to get better. The market is telling you at $100 a gallon of oil, things are harder in the Strait of Hormuz than we thought. I don't think as much oil is coming through. I think if a lot of oil were coming through, we'd be closer to the 80s and not at 100. Yes, there's a little bit of a war risk premium built in there, but I don't think it's enough to be pushing us up to 100 if we really should be at 80. So supplies are tight, but it is a global market and it does help the refineries. A lot of people have said, why can't we just stop selling it abroad and just keep it here for US? But it's a global market and you do want those American refineries to be able to sell to the highest bidder on the global market. And you don't want government to come in and say you're not allowed to sell to the highest international buyer. You do have to sell it for a discount here in the US. That's government price controls. And so it probably hurts people like you to hear that, but that's just the way that it's going to work for now. And yeah, it will not be solved by the midterms. I think this is going to be a bigger, longer lasting issue than we thought.
1: Yeah, and I guess the only question is what the impact will be on the midterms with all this. Taylor Riggs, co-host of the Big Money Show, thank you so much, my friend, for joining us here on Fox Across America. You're the best.
2: You got it. Thanks for having me.
1: I'll be right back. More to come. It's Zioli for Fela. Don't go away.
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6: From the Freedom 1400 Traffic Center. Earlier, crash occurred Valencia near Camino de la Tierra, west of Camino de la Tierra on Valencia. There are some eastbound slowdowns. Also some slowing for westbound Ahoway approaching Mission Road and slowing on eastbound Aviation Parkway near Kino due to road work. And for your weather through the week, our highs near 100 with a slight chance of rain and 98 now. And that's your Freedom 1400 traffic.
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18: If you're looking at who's going to be hosting Saturday Night Live this year, I wasn't, but I saw this story. Jalen Brunson, the New York Knicks, is going to be hosting an episode of Saturday Night Live this year. Mikey, this guy has been cashing in. He deserves it, too, in my opinion. He really does.
19: Yeah, no, I mean, he does. I mean, you're speaking like the one of 10 people in this area that root for the Nets, but yeah.
18: And you don't even need to give that disclaimer. You can just, I don't root for the Knicks either, but you can talk about how Jalen Brunson deserves all he's getting, I think.
19: I rooted against them every step of the way.
18: So did I. I mean, of course I did. We all did. But he did take a big risk by playing for the Knicks, right?
19: Well, at the time, yeah. I mean, the Nets had just gotten Kyrie Irving, Kevin Durant, and James Harden for a little bit, and then he went to the Sixers. So yeah, he did. And the Knicks were terrible. You know, they're kind of like the Jets, but now the Jets are worse because they haven't won in 69.
18: Yeah, I don't think you can compare with the Jets considering they won, and the Jets haven't ever run recently.
19: Once. Yeah.
18: Right. All right. Well, in recent days, not the before times. Also, Shane Gillis is going to host again. I think getting canceled, Mikey, from Saturday Night Live was the best thing that ever happened to Shane Gillis.
19: I think you're right.
18: Yeah.
19: Because he would have just been a cast member that, you know, maybe would have branched out eventually, but this helped his career, I think, more than it hurt it.
18: He got canceled, and then all these people started looking for him online to support him, and then he was able to kind of ride that wave. So he goes from being a canceled SNL cast member to a three-time SNL host. Pretty good, if you ask me. And he's selling out massive arenas across the country. He was just in Philly recently. I mean,
19: he's from Philly, right?
18: Yeah. And, I mean, he fills up major stadiums. It's epic.
19: Is Sydney Sweeney one of the hosts?
18: I don't know. I'm trying to find the entire list. And as usual, these annoying, like, pop culture sites that write this stuff never really give you the entire list of everything. So we'll have to find out. She should be, especially after the new commercial she put out. Man, wow. That's all I'll say. If you're near a computer, you may want to go check it out. If you're not near a computer, get near
19: just
18: a computer.
19: Not at work.
18: Just not at work, right, for your own good and your own safety or around your wife. All right, it's Fox Across America's Yoli for Fela. Don't go away.
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6: From the Freedom 1400 Traffic Center. With a crash that was reported, Sandario and Avra Valley Road and Sandario. Got some slowing at Broadway and Campbell. Backups on eastbound Aviation Parkway near Keno due to road work. More slowing westbound Speedway Boulevard as you approach Park Avenue and expect busy travel westbound Ajo at Mission. Our weather through the week with our highs near about 100 with a slight chance of rain. 98 now. That's your Freedom 1400 traffic.
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11: So the question, of course, is will Zoran Mamdani's presence on Friday really offend the families of the 9/11 victims? And the answer seems to be yes, based on, we talked about this earlier with Paul Morrow on the show, based on the fact that he pals around with Al-Qaeda sympathizers. Welcome back to Fox Sports America. It's Rich Zeoli in for Jimmy today. Thank you so much for hanging out. Appreciate it very, very much. Little montage for you. Family members of 9/11 victims telling the mayor, please, do not come to the memorial service, cut 19.
12: The purpose of this whole thing, this 25th anniversary, is for our, you know, victims and us survivors to blend in and pray that day for all the families, not have a circus around us.
13: We're honoring our loved ones, and he didn't go to the 25th anniversary of flight of 93, the bombing. So, and he was free. So I don't know why he's so animate about going to this one when we just ask that he just respect us from 7 to 11 and let us have our mourning and understand that this is sacred and hallowed space.
14: Mayor Mamdani is serving himself, not the people. We all went through a traumatic event, and we had politicians that were by our side, helping us, inviting us into their homes, caring about us. We don't want a mayor who only wants to be there for the publicity.
11: All right, joining us now on Fox Sports America, Elizabeth Pipko, former national spokeswoman for the Republican National Committee. Elizabeth, you think Mamdani will get the hint and stay home?
15: I think he actually certainly got the hint, and that's why he's going. I think he's enjoying the fact that we can't seem to keep his name out of our mouths. And I think as someone who really hates everything that we stand for as Americans, I think he finds a sick joy in going, despite knowing that the families tomorrow, the most important people, Friday, the most important people that really this week should be all about, right? It's not about us. It's about everyone that was personally impacted. I think he's in a sick way enjoying the fact that they don't want him there, and yet he has the power to go there and make it about himself anyway.
11: Let's talk about the Republican National Midterm Convention that's happening right now. in Dallas, Texas. Obviously, this is a big deal to highlight the midterm candidates and also to go head to head in a very public way and challenge what the socialists are offering people vis-a-vis affordability.
15: 100%. Look, our greatest competition is not ourselves. Obviously, things could be better. The president himself says very often how much better he wishes things were and how excited he is for this conflict, for example, with Iran, to be behind us and to prove what he's very capable of doing. We know what he's able to do with the economy, for example, based on his first term. Donald Trump is the person that tells us, actually, no matter how good things are, that he wants them even better. But we're not up against our own record. We're up against Democrats. And I think the choice between a President Trump with power for the next 2 years, the remaining 2 years of his term, versus a Donald Trump who's going to be held back by Democrats who are, I think, so historically unpopular at a level that they never have been in the history, at least of modern America and a Democrat party. I think the choice is blatantly obvious who has it right and who has it very, very wrong.
11: And do you think that that's the message that they should offer to voters who may not want to come out in midterms? Like, listen, if you don't, they're going to impeach me. They're going to shut down the agenda. It's basically over. And that, do you think that's enough to motivate those voters who don't typically come out in midterms?
15: You know, I think it's a combination of two things. I think it's not just the actual message, but I think it's how you deliver the message. I think when somebody speaks, a politician, for example, speaks, people can tell if they're genuine or not. They can tell if they're being fully transparent or not. And they can tell if it's some kind of regurgitated line that their consultants told them to say. And I think they want to hear what we very often hear from President Trump, which is what got him elected, and that's the truth. He's one of very few politicians that will always tell the American people the truth about how things are going, how he wishes things were better or worse, for example, and what he sees for the future. And I think for Republicans right now, it's about doing just that. It's about going out and speaking to the people of our country, telling them you understand that things are not perfect, telling them that you yourself also wish things were better, and warning them of what will happen after November if Democrats win, if they take back control of the House, of the Senate, and what will happen not just to President Trump. Of course, impeachments are a waste of money and a threat to everything that we hold dear in our country and a giant waste of time. But on top of that, Democrat policies are dangerous to all of us. They do not work. They actually work against the American public. And I think because of the historically low approval ratings that we continue to see of the Democrat Party, I mean, that's proof that the people actually know that. That the American public might be disappointed that things aren't as good as they wish they were right now, but they are fully aware themselves that Democrats are not the ones that could fix it.
11: But are they fully aware, though? I mean, I think that that's the question, right? Is we have Republicans done a good enough job explaining to the two people why what the socialists are offering will actually cost you more money? Because I'm not so sure they have. I think, you know, we understand why their policies are crazy. We get it. But the average American who's hearing all this, are we giving them enough contrast to say, no, it's actually going to cost you more money? Because I personally think Republicans could be doing a much better job of that.
15: Well, look, first and foremost, we can always be doing a better job. I tell everyone, if you think you're working 24/7, find the 25th hour in the day. We should always be working harder, especially anyone that's a representative of the American public, anyone that was voted into office. That's a privilege, and you should always be working even harder than you did yesterday. I think we could always do better. I think the contrast is so blatant. I don't want to diminish the American people and how I view them. I think most people do know. I think the problem is not whether the average American understands.

0: people to know that this is an important election to vote in. Very often we look back at elections and realize how close they in fact were and how many people that stayed home actually made up the difference in a win or a loss. So it's about getting people excited to go vote and making them know, convincing them that you are going to work for them even harder after November than you have been right now.
1: Yeah, we know that there are Trump voters and there are voters who vote for Republicans, and they're not always the same. And I think that that's part of the challenge and part of why it's good the president's getting involved here. Let's talk about for a second. Elizabeth Pipko is with us, former national spokeswoman for the Republican Party. Let's talk about Hassan Piker for a moment. I mean, this vile guy has been attached to every Democrat. It's pretty funny listening to Democrats now try to distance themselves from Hassan Piker, saying, oh, he's just a podcaster. He's a streamer. He's a guy on Twitch. Like, I don't even know the guy. I'm going to play you a quick flashback from his time on Pod Save America, and then I'm going to play you Representative Jamie Raskin, who won't condemn Hassan Piker. So let's start with cut nine.
2: I'm a harm reduction voter. I'm a lesser evil voter, and therefore I would vote for Hamas over Israel every single time.
1: And here's Raskin on Meet the Press. He won't condemn that.
3: I don't even know if Hassan Piker considers himself a Democrat. I know he attacked me for campaigning with Kelly Barr and Sean McCann and other Democrats in Michigan. I think all of that is an irrelevant distraction. Obviously, nobody supports Hamas, a terrorist organization which brutally attacked Israel on October the 7th. But people here also don't support the policies of Bibi Netanyahu. But we're not going to be able to work that out in the next 60 days. We're going to stand strong for democracy, national security, human rights all over the world, but beginning right here in America, where our national security, our democracy, and our human rights have been undermined by Donald Trump and his MAGA followers.
1: It seems to me, though, Elizabeth, there are a lot of Democrats who stand with Hamas and won't condemn Hamas.
0: I mean, clearly, you just played the clip right there. This should be the easiest combination and the easiest answer for him to give, right? When you do these interviews, I think these politicians often worry about complicated questions. This should be an easy question. And yet, in 2026, for Democrats, it's not, because they're terrified to alienate that base that supports Hassan Piker that they need in order to win these midterms. Like we were just talking about, the average American knows that they are not the answer. It's those radical socialists that actually they know will come out and will vote for them, and that's who they can't. Anger. I mean, the best way to describe it, honestly, and unfortunately, is what's happening this week. This is 25 years since 9/11. And I think this morning on Fox was the father of Todd Beamer, the man, one of 40 passengers on Flight 93 on 9/11 that fought back against terrorists. These are all American heroes. And he spent his time on Fox today, not just getting to talk about his hero of a son, but asking people, almost begging people, to vote for Mike Rogers over El Sayed. That's where we are 25 years after 9/11. I get emotional thinking about it. This man can't even talk about his son and let us know what an amazing man he was, because he feels in his soul so passionately that he has to beg people to vote against those that can't condemn the very evil that took his son's life to begin with. No one has learned their lesson from 9/11, and people like Hassan Piker, we shouldn't even be mentioning their names, let alone knowing that they exist on a week that we are mourning not just these individuals, but one of the most horrific days in American history.
1: Well, I think it's good to mention his name to tie Democrats to him, because I think he's so vile that it's like a stench they can't get off their skin once, you know, they're associated with him. But some of these guys, they're proud of their association. I mean, Abdul El Sayed, who's a great example of this. I mean, he pals around with him. He tried to distance himself. That didn't work because Piker's people got angry. And then Abdul El Sayed kind of said, well, I'm not going to cancel the guy. It's not about canceling somebody. It's about who you choose to associate with. And I think the great line, which is that judge a person by the character of the company he keeps, right?
0: Right. And exactly right. This is so easy. We should not be having these conversations. No one should be an option for a Senate seat in the United States of America for a midterm election who cannot say, no, I don't want this man around me. No, I'm not his friend. It's not a complicated thing. And again, I'm so disappointed in so many people who allowed this to happen. We have to talk about Hassan Piker because Democrats allowed him to become almost the face of the party that they are today, of so many of these candidates that are on the ballot in 2 months. And it's an incredible, incredible dishonor to all the people that we will be mourning and remembering on Friday.
1: Elizabeth Pipko, thanks so much for joining us here on Fox Across America. You always are so gracious with your time, and we truly appreciate it, my friend.
0: Thank you. Thank you. Hope to talk soon.
1: All right. More to come on Fox Across America. Zioli for Fela. We got more to come, including the craziness that was said on The View. Don't go away.
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7: From the Freedom 1400 Traffic Center. With collisions reported at Al Vernon and Ajo, Ajo Way and Al Vernon. Also injuries reported involving that collision. Other crashes, River and LaCioia, LaCioia and River Road collision, Sandario and Avra Valley Road. Backups on westbound Ajo Way approaching Mission. Your weather through the week, highs near 100 with a slight chance of rain. It's about 97 now. And I'm Cricket with your Freedom 1400. Traffic.
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17: This is a big deal. The Transportation Security Administration is considering allowing some travelers to bring water bottles through security at the airport. Man, think about it. So 9/11 obviously changed a lot of things. As we know, it clearly changed the airline experience. No question about that. We've never been allowed to bring water through ever since. There was a guy who was going to do the water bomb thing. Same thing with the shoe bomber. It's why we can't take our shoes off anymore. But now here we are 25 years later. The question is, are those rules still necessary? And if your TSA pre-check, which you got to pay, I think it's $85 a year for, I think. And that gives you that little check mark on your ticket. And then you can go to the special TSA pre-check line. You have to take your shoes off. You have to take your belt off unless you're Josh. I'll explain that in just a second. And then you can go right through. You have to take your computer out of your bag. I actually pay for it. I don't fly that much, but when I do, I can't stand lines. I hate to be late. So I find it worth it. To be able to, I also have three little kids, so they get to go through with me, and that also helps too. The lines at the airport will have new technology, including facial comparison, which will allow you to go through without showing a boarding pass. So I mean, we're there with the facial recognition technology. I mean, everybody who was worried about it, including myself, it's here. There's nothing we could do to stop it. We knew that. The TSA also detailed this new gateside program, which will allow people without a ticket to go through security to accompany family members or greet them at the gate when they land, something that has not been allowed since September 11th, 2001. And both programs are expected to take about a year to be rolled out, and only for TSA PreCheck members. The new technology will also include 3D luggage and body scanners as well. I'm all for fighting Big Water Bottle, who clearly has been behind not letting people bring water through the airport, and making them buy water when they get through the gates. Or what happens is people wind up bringing on water bottles and then filling them at the airport. And let me just say, these water bottles can be weapons. Some of these things weigh 50 pounds. I'm not kidding. My kids all have them. My wife has one. I think it's an Owala. The thing's like 50 pounds. Not even with water in it. Tell me that's not a weapon. Tell me that's not a weapon. Come on. Now, Josh, what happened to you at Bozeman Airport?
11: I mean, this is the definition of first world problems. But yeah, I mean, I did the whole thing. You know, I paid the $80 for 5 years. 5 years worth of pre-check. That's amazing. Great deal. Absolutely go and get it. But yeah, it was one of those frustrating things where you go through the process. You have pre-check. You get to the line. You go through the regular scanner. And sure enough, it started beeping, probably because I had my license still in my hand. You know, that silly thing. And right. They're like, okay, you got to go back, and now you got to take off your belt and shoes. Which it's like, you know, like you have all of my info. You've taken multiple pictures of me. I've passed background checks. Like,
17: right.
11: Just let me through. Come on. But
17: right.
11: Whatever. And I took it off, dealt with it, cost me 2 minutes. Oh, well, I couldn't go and pay another $8 for water in, you know, 2 extra minutes.
17: Yeah, I mean, you're still pre-check at that moment. They should just let you go through. But, you know, they waste time on stupid stuff like that. Time they could be, I don't know, maybe catching actual terrorists. I don't know. It just, a lot of what they do doesn't make much sense. But I'm glad that they're trying to streamline some of this now. So, the gateside program. So, if Mikey flies anywhere, we can all go to the gate and wait for him. Cheer him on. Wish him good luck.
11: Yeah, we can beat him to the gate. I mean, this definitely doesn't negate the ending of Love Actually, though. If the kid was just pre-checked, then he'd be fine. But,
17: yeah.
18: And the last episode of Friends, right? Isn't there something like that there? Or I don't know. Spoiler alert, maybe.
17: Even yeah, you got to give spoiler alerts to both of those things.
11: How dare you? What if, you know, it takes a long time to get through 10 seasons of Friends.
18: Right? Yeah, true. Unless you especially just watch Nick at night.
17: It's painful and it hasn't aged well, and that canned laughter just drives me crazy. So
18: Seinfeld
17: I can't
18: aged well, though, right?
17: Seinfeld has aged great.
18: Yeah.
17: I went to my buddy's house the other day. He's one of those black boxes that gets every channel on Earth. And they have a 24/7 Seinfeld channel, and I found myself sitting on the couch in his living room just watching Seinfeld. I couldn't stop.
18: Oh, that's amazing.
17: Yeah. It was great. And no matter which episode it is and what time you watch the episode, like if you walk in, it's 15 minutes in, you're still sucked in. You got to watch it because you can't get out.
18: What's your favorite one?
17: Probably The Contest might be my overall favorite.
18: Yeah, same. Well, that's one of them. The one with Keith Hernandez, too, is pretty good.
17: That's good. The second spitter?
18: Yep.
17: Yeah.
18: And George with the job when he's running out at the end.
17: What do you think? Say Vandalay?
18: Yeah.
17: Say Vandalay? It's the best.
18: That's a good one. And the Soup Nazi one.
17: Yeah, Soup Nazi one's good, too. That guy has done well for himself after that.
18: I think so. Yeah, even though he hated the thing at the time, right?
17: Yeah. He did, but yeah, he's done well. There'll never be another show like it, I think, because they probably couldn't make it today.
18: No,
17: a lot of the show was a little bit risque and politically incorrect, which I loved about it.
18: They couldn't make it age well. Yeah, Married with Children, right?
17: Yeah,
18: with Ed O'Neill.
17: Yeah, that's another show that's done well in syndication. Probably better in syndication than when it was on the air.
18: Maybe because Ed O'Neill had like the whole second career with Modern Family, and people, would go back and watch it.
17: That's right. Well, mostly people watched it for his wife in that show. What was her name?
18: Oh, Sofia Vergara.
17: Yes. Yep. Mm-hmm. Yes. She was the real draw on that show. Just saying.
18: She was.
17: Just saying. All right. Well, we'll see what happens with the airports. I'm excited for the changes, though. It makes me happy that at least we'll be, streamlining some of this, make it a little bit easier to fly. That's a good thing. All right, Jimmy will be back. In the meantime, thanks for hanging out in Fox Sports America with me, Rich Zeoli. You can follow me at Rich Zeoli. Grab my podcast if you would. And it's been a great time. Thank you. Thanks to Mikey and Josh. I'll see you on the other side.
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8: ABC News, I'm Dave Packer. Republicans gathering tonight and tomorrow night for their two-day midterm convention in Dallas. President Trump speaking both nights. An issue on Air Force One, an emergency inflatable slide deployed just before the president boarded for Dallas. Reporters asking,
9: are you sure this plane is safe to fly?
10: Yeah, I am. Or I wouldn't be on it.
11: The president eventually boarding the Qatari-gifted jet and taking off for Dallas. With President Trump's approval rating at a record low 33%, some Republicans in tough races skipping the convention.
8: ABC's Rachel Scott traveling with the president. Stocks plunged again today as the price of a barrel of oil surged past $100 a barrel, the Dow falling 405 points. Visiting Ecuador, Secretary of State Marco Rubio on the U.S. approach toward combating drug trafficking in Latin American waters, saying the Trump administration is now focused on working with allied countries, but insisting that the military will still, quote, blow up ships if need be. This is ABC News.
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16: The border is also something every single decent human being benefits from being closed. Why? Because for one, less fentanyl gets trafficked into the country. We had 300,000 fentanyl poisoning deaths under Biden. You know, you don't hear about a lot anymore, thankfully, by the grace of God, fentanyl deaths. Okay, they're out there. They're happening. One is too many. Okay, but the point is they're not happening at the numbers that they were under Biden. We don't have 500,000 kids getting sex trafficked across our border. Why? Because we did not have a single solitary illegal border crossing last month. Okay, and we've done that for about 10 consecutive months under Trump and Tom Homan, who live by the adage of defense wins championships. But the biggest one is when you don't let mass migration happen illegally, you don't get a tax bill for that. And the Democrats don't get a potential voting block based on people they're going to try to give rights to that don't naturally have them under the law.
13: For more commentary like this, go to FoxNewsPodcast.com.
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25: 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You can follow us on social at Guy Benson Show. Multiple platforms there. If you want to follow me personally, I am at Guy P. Benson. And we've got a great lineup in store for you on the show today. Later this hour, Nicole Parker, who has quite a remarkable 9/11 story. She went on to the FBI, now a Fox News contributor. She will be our guest in about half an hour from now. In the next hour, James Davis will join us. He helped coordinate and was really a top leader several times in bringing together Republican national conventions over many years. And of course, today, kicking off shortly, is this mini first ever midterm convention in Dallas, Texas. I want to ask him about some of the logistics, what they might be trying to do here, some of the big differences between the big four-year conventions versus this foray. So James Davis has an inside track there, inside scoop. I look forward to picking his brain. There's a guy named Theo Wold who works at Palantir, a big defense and intelligence and technology company, who has a background in the executive and legislative branches of the federal government. He is a really good, I think, thoughtful person to react to some tweets that have been flying around over the last day or so about AI and the future, including someone in that world who was working at a high level at one of the top AI companies who announced his resignation from that company, Anthropic, and said, I think some of these companies are acting very irresponsibly and are putting humans at risk, like literally physically at risk. And then another person who's still at that company chimed in and said, yeah, I think that's right. And there's maybe a 10% chance that AI will wipe out human life on this planet within 10 years. Whoa. Okay, is that remotely realistic? Is that something we ought to be concerned about? We're going to have at least some of that conversation as best we can later in the program today. And then finally, 5 p.m. hour Eastern time, our final hour, Mary Catherine Hamm, best friend of the program. We're going to talk about a number of top issues. She catches me up on the news since I was out on paternity leave for several weeks. Looking forward to that conversation, which, by the way, is being heard in this time slot for the first time this week by our newest addition to the Guy Benson Show radio family, our new affiliate, WGDJ, Talk 1300 and 98.7 FM in Albany, New York, the capital city of the Empire State. They've got so many problems in Albany. So, thoughts and prayers. But we are so happy to have like-minded and independent-minded people in Albany listening to this show. Welcome aboard to the Guy Benson Show. So as I just mentioned in that open, we are 55 days out now from the midterm elections. And with that big day drawing closer and closer, the Republicans have decided to try something novel, which is to gather deep in the heart of Texas and have kind of like a mini quasi convention. It looks like a convention. It won't act completely like a nominating convention because there's no nominations to do. But it'll be kind of a two-day pep rally featuring some of the key people running for office across the country and showcasing some of the candidates and trying to sort of get on the same page on messaging and making an argument to the American people and to kind of rile and rally the base of the party to say, hey, folks, it's time to pay attention and get more enthusiastic and passionate, because right now I think it's very clear the Democrats have an advantage on those fronts. So we will hear from Vice President Vance over the course of this two-day extravaganza. Some people are calling it somewhat tongue-in-cheek Trumpapalooza. The President of the United States, of course, will speak. I think he's the big keynote tomorrow. But we will keep an eye on that convention. We'll bring bits and pieces of it to you as newsworthy. But that's what's going on in Texas. And I think it's sort of appropriate that in Texas, this is all going down because, as we talked about briefly yesterday with Byron York, one of the key U.S. Senate races is in the Lone Star State this year. And I know every so often the Democrats say, oh, we've really got a chance this time in Texas, and it never works out. I do not think that Republicans should just rest on their laurels and say, oh, well, you know, this James Tallarico guy on the left that they've nominated for the Senate, he's so far left, there's no way he could win in a place like Texas. And in theory, I agree. All right, President Trump got easily reelected in Texas. He won, in fact, that state all three times. He carried it by, 14 points or so, if memory serves, in 2024. It got redder. So I'm not really sure, is this the year where the Democrats win a big statewide office in Texas? I'm not convinced that's going to happen, but I do think it is a realistic possibility. Tallarico is, just on the merits, far, far too extreme on the left for someone who could get, under normal circumstances, elected in a place like that. But he presents as, and I've said this before, a youth pastor, but he votes and thinks like a member of the squad. And I think the key to defeating him, and the Republicans, I think, have nominated someone who is unbelievably flawed and is toxic to a lot of voters for various reasons, but it is what it is. If the Republicans are going to hold on to that seat, I think the people of Texas have to be aware of the squad underpinnings of James Tallarico, what he actually believes versus kind of the gauzy image that he's trying to present to those voters out there. So focusing the nation's attention on that state offers an opportunity, I think, to, again, shine that limelight on what is one of the most consequential and heavily contested races in the whole country. And Tallarico is in the news for a number of reasons, including a scoop that I saw from my old stomping grounds, townhall.com. They got a hold of a soundbite from the pastor at Tallarico's church, because he's a very holier-than-thou, progressive Christian. That's how he presents himself. And he's given actual sermons from the pulpit talking about abortion care for the trans community. I mean, it is some very wacky, wild, extreme stuff. But again, the voice, the cadence, it sounds pastoral. And he was in seminary and all of that. So there's been some, I guess, examination of his longtime church. And what the pastor, or a pastor there herself, has said is, I think, on some levels quite shocking. And I want to play you that sound in a second. But before we get to it, there's a clip, there's a soundbite of Tallarico out of his mouth from not very long ago talking about, among other things, capitalism. He was on a Zoom call. This is during the pandemic, and we know he took the pandemic very, very seriously. He was wearing a mask into 2022. Remember, he was bragging about his vegan campaign through his mask in 2022. I mean, he took a far left position on everything. Always has. That's who he is. Now he's trying to pivot away because he's trying to win Texas statewide. But in his element, in his milieu, with a group of activists on Zoom, he was talking about capitalism and the environment and a bunch of different issues. Here is what he said in cut 14, flashback here of not very distant James Tallarico.
0: The second question, communities of color receive the most harm from the impacts of climate change and yet receive the least government support to deal with it. Tell us about one of the committees you are on or hope to be on and the most important actions that committee could take to fight for climate justice and mitigate the impacts of climate change for all Texans.
2: I am so thankful that you asked this question, and also thankful that young activists have really drawn the link between climate change and white supremacy and capitalism in our country. And I think only ending the ways that all three of those oppressive systems work together are we going to be able to begin the process of dismantling them.
25: Wow. So that was his preamble to his answer to that, you know, out of left field, hardcore, progressive, quote unquote, question. He's, oh, well, thank you. What a wonderful question. And the young people have been so good about drawing the connection among climate change, white supremacy, and capitalism. And then he talks about understanding that connection in order to help dismantle the, quote, oppressive systems they represent. Now, I sure would love to see James Tallarico with a microphone in front of his face asked to explain what is the nexus of white supremacy and climate change and capitalism. And why exactly do you want to eradicate or dismantle that system? Because you mentioned capitalism. You called it an oppressive system. You said it needs to be dismantled, and the young people are shining a light on this, and, you know, kudos to them. What is the connection? I mean, this is just kind of activist gobbledygook, where on a Zoom call of these types of people during the pandemic, no one would bat an eye at any of that. But I think to normal people and the capitalists who have turned Texas into this economic engine that people have been flocking to now for years, they might want to know what their Senate candidate actually thinks when he goes on these sort of left-wing conference calls and starts blathering about how capitalism is tied to white supremacy and is an oppressive system that needs to be dismantled. Now, when that dropped, which was a week or two ago, right, that came out, Tallarico's campaign said, oh, well, and this is the go-to line that they use all the time. Mamdani, to some extent, got away with it in New York. New York's a lot bluer than Texas. But all these types of characters have said the most insane stuff and tweeted it. It's all out there. And then they're asked by like, oh, well, that was a long time ago. And I was merely a child or whatever. This was 5 or 6 years ago. Tallarico is in his 30s right now. When he said that, he was in his 30s. It's not going back to high school or something. This was adult James Tallarico saying what he actually believes. And the best his campaign can do is pretend like it was some errant, cringy tweet from middle school or something. No. And by the way, when he says these things and he's talking about dismantling the oppressive systems like capitalism and white supremacy, when I said he's the youth pastor lookalike who actually votes like the squad and believes what they do, it's not an exaggeration. Indeed, there's a group called Lone Star Liberty Pack, and smart move by them. This was a savvy ad that they've put out, just interspersing clips of James Tallarico saying what he just said with another voice that some of you might recognize. Here's the ad running in Texas, cut 16.
3: 2 months apart, same idea.
5: Environmental racism is real.
2: A link between climate change and white supremacy and capitalism.
5: These systems of oppression are linked.
2: All three of those oppressive systems work together.
5: We must begin the work of dismantling.
2: We're going to be able to begin the process of dismantling them.
5: The whole system of oppression.
3: Ilhan Omar's words. 2 months later, James Tallarico's words. He's not leading Texas. He's repeating the same socialist script.
25: Ilhan Omar, I mean, it was almost as if they were reading from the exact same literal script with their formulations and the turns of phrases and the buzzwords. White supremacy, racism, capitalism, oppressive systems, let's dismantle. Ilhan Omar and James Tallarico, indistinguishable messaging. And he can say, no, I didn't really, oh, oops, cringe, haha, didn't really mean it, that was a long time ago. Nope. They are cut from the same cloth. He's trying to win in Texas. Is that going to fly in Texas? Do people know, the average voters, do they know who Ilhan Omar is? Enough to say, yeah, we don't want that. That dog ain't going to hunt, I believe is a phrase that might be used in a place like Texas. I just wonder what the voters are going to do. Because if this guy loses, and I think he should be buried by his own words. But then there are the words of his pastor that I teased. We're going to get to them as soon as we come back on the Guy Benson Show on this Wednesday. Keep it right here.
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25: I'm Guy Benson. We're back. Just another note on the Texas Senate race. James Tallarico has spent his lifetime marinating in this church. He brings his version of Christianity very much sort of aggressively to the fore in his political campaigning and is trying to speak that language for Texans. Of course, what his church espouses and believes is way out of step with, I'll at least say, the politics of Texas. Here's a pastor at that church in an interview, townhall.com got this, Reverend Babs Miller describing the congregation. Among other things, here is what was said, cut 15.
33: If you polled our membership,
0: and asked them whether they were Christian, agnostic, or atheist, the vast majority would say agnostic or atheist.
2: So
0: because they don't buy the religion that has been that we got from the Puritans. We still have people in this church that wish that that young man had not just nicked his ear, but been more successful.
25: That last piece, by the way, was a reference to the assassination attempt against President Trump. She's saying there's people in her church who wished that that attempt had been more successful, meaning had blown the president's head open, than the candidate at the time. And you won't hold her responsible for what some people in the congregation believe, although it doesn't sound like it's a total outlier of a belief in that body of Christ. Very disturbing. But what caught my ear more so was that first part, where she said in this church, James Tallarico's church, if you polled the membership of the church, the vast majority, her words, the vast majority would identify as atheists or agnostics rather than Christians. We're not talking about the difference between people who don't like the word Christian. They might prefer Christ follower or something like that. No, she said the vast majority of people at this church would say, church, would say they are atheists or agnostics. That is her assessment of her congregation. I think some of that is just a self-indictment of a pastor. If you're presiding over a flock in a body of Christ, and most people would actually reject words that indicate a connection to Christ, Christian, Christ follower, in favor of unbelievers, they would identify as non-believers in your church, the vast majority. I'm not here to sit around in judgment of other people's faith. That's not my job. But I would suggest that that's not really, if that's true, what she said, her estimation, that's not really a body of Christ then. That's something else. Feels less like a church and more like a left-wing political cult under a steeple. And that is the underpinning, the backdrop of James Tallarico's worldview. We'll be right back.
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25: Welcome back to the Guy Benson Show. 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Podcast always free. Well, as I mentioned yesterday at the top of the show, we're going to spend much more time than we typically do. Even on previous weeks leading up to 9/11 anniversaries, we're going to talk about that day and the memories of that day, because it's the 25th anniversary, and I think it is imperative that we have these conversations very openly. Because, again, as I pointed out yesterday, if we don't pass along the true history of what happened, there are lots of other people who, in service of other agendas, will very happily fill in those gaps dishonestly with their tendentious to deceitful versions of what happened. And that is something that we're going to be committed to over these next several days. And helping us in that regard here is Nicole Parker, a Fox News contributor, former FBI agent. She has quite a story as it pertains to this. Nicole, welcome back to the show.
24: Thank you so much for having me. I could not agree with you more. I think it's so important that we never forget, not just by saying we never forget, but Americans need to truly have a respect for this hallowed day where many Americans lost their lives.
25: Let's talk as a starting point about an email that you sent, and you made this public, an email that you sent to your father on September 11th, 2001, at 8:49 Eastern Time that morning. Give us the context here, and let's talk about it.
24: So this is the first year I've ever put that out publicly. I send an email out to my closest friends every single September 11th because I do think it's important for people to know and understand and remember. I'm originally from Houston, Texas. I had taken a job out. I'd interned and then I took a job at Merrill Lynch in New York City. My family and friends around the country would always say, where do you work? And I'm like, you know, those two tall towers in New York City, the Twin Towers, I work down there. I did not work in the Twin Towers. I worked in the World Financial Center, but it's connected by a footbridge across the West Side Highway. And so that morning I did my daily commute. I took the one train down to the World Trade Center. It lets you off underneath the World Trade Center. I would walk out by the underground mall of the World Trade Center. And then I would walk through the North Tower, also known as One World Trade Center. And I walked through there around 7:40, 7:45 that morning. And then I took, you know, the escalator from the World Trade Center. You go through this little area, you go up the escalator, over the footbridge, and then I was at my office at Merrill Lynch in the World Financial Center. So I was in the North Tower 1 hour before it was struck. Normally I would get to work, you know, around 8:30, you know, somewhere between 8:30 and 9. But that morning I got there earlier because it was my brother's birthday. I wanted to send him an e-card. This is back in 2001 when e-cards were the cool thing. And I, you know, was just had some personal matters I wanted to take care of. So I'm at my desk and my colleague, it was election day that day in New York City, and my colleague, she came in earlier than normal, and we were talking, we were just chatting at our desks. My boss, Wynn Smith, he was the chairman of Merrill Lynch International. He was in Japan at the time. It was fairly empty in the office. So we're just kind of chatting about little things. And the next thing I know, 8:46, I hear the loudest explosion you could ever imagine. It shook everything. And I just remember thinking, what in the world was that? Because, Guy, it was the most beautiful morning. The night before was extremely stormy in New York, but 9/11, it was crystal clear. It was fall crisp, beautiful. I heard the sound, and I'm like, oh, my gosh. We ran to the window, and sure enough, the North Tower was on fire. There were flames coming out of it, big black billowing smoke. It was like silver, it looked like silver confetti coming down from the building. It was part of the building and it had just completely shattered. And we had no idea what was going on. But I can tell you, I was shocked. I had no words to describe it. I was immediately concerned. More than scared, I was concerned because I looked up there and the first thing I said was, there are people dying up there. There is no way people are going to survive this. And I had just walked through the World Trade Center and I was looking at the elevator banks as I'm kind of peeling off to go to the World Financial Center. And you see the little elevator banks and you see the people going to the different floors and waiting for the elevator. And I thought, holy crap, those people I just saw, like those people, if anyone like above a certain, I didn't know what floor it was, but it looked like it was around 85 probably or higher, 90 or higher. I was thinking there's no way they're going to make it out of there. And that broke my heart. So I'm from Texas. You know, I was barely 23 years old. I rushed to back to my desk and I just fired off an email very quickly to my dad, just basically saying, Dad, I saw the explosion across at the World Trade Center. I'm fine. I spelled the word explosion completely wrong, but that's how scared I was. I didn't care. Like I was shaking. I fired that off to my dad. That was the last that my family heard from me for hours. I went back to the window and just watched the entire thing happen. The South Tower is struck because originally we didn't know what it was. I was like, and everyone's like, oh, maybe it was an airplane. We turned on the television in the conference room. We're watching it. But people are like, oh, maybe a small Cessna plane. And then we're standing there. And the next thing we know, we see a plane flying into the South Tower. And we're like, oh my gosh, this is not an accident. We're under attack. That's when I knew that.
0: And by the way, just to jump in very quickly, it's all resonating with me. I was growing up in the area. I was in high school in northern New Jersey. I remember the clear sky. I remember the crisp temperatures. My dad also commuted through that exact same spot every day. He took the PATH train and having the exact same revelation or realization. In fact, I just filed a column.

0: what am I going to do to help? I can't just stand here and watch. Like, people are dying up there. But, like, what was I going to do? I was working at Merrill Lynch. I'm not a firefighter. Like, what was I going to do? And I just remember thinking in my head, praying, like, God, please help these people, give them comfort. Like, this is terrible. And I started putting myself in their shoes. And then you start having this feeling, oh, my gosh, what would I do if that happened to me? Then when the second plane comes in, then I'm like, oh, my gosh, how many more planes are going to come in? Is my building next? And that was my thought. Right. So I immediately talked to, you know, there were only a few of my colleagues there at Merrill Lynch at the time. And everyone had gathered where I was because I was on the top floor because I worked for the chairman of Merrill Lynch International at the time. So all these people were coming into where our work area is that I didn't even know from Merrill Lynch. And like a videographer was there and like different people like capturing. And I was just terrified. I couldn't wrap my head around it. But after that second plane came in, I was absolutely terrified and everyone started screaming and I was like, okay, I need to stay calm. And my first thought was, I've got to get out of here. And my other colleagues like, no, I think it's safer to stay inside because at this point people started jumping from that North Tower.
1: Yeah.
0: There was a sheer desperation and it didn't take long for people to have no other option than to jump. And so we started seeing people jumping and I'm like, is it better to stay inside the building where there's no debris coming at us? Or is it better? And part of it, it was just the whole thought process. You're just not even thinking, you can't even wrap your head around it. You just keep thinking this is a nightmare and you close your eyes, you open them. You're like, no, this is real. And so eventually I made it out of the building, but I had a spiritual moment in that elevator. You're never supposed to take the elevator in an emergency, but that's what my colleagues were doing. And I didn't know where to go. I didn't know what to do. So I'm like, I'm just going with them wherever they go. I'm going with them because I need to get out of here. So I just remember being on the elevator. Everyone's frantically crying. People are screaming. And I just remember feeling, oh my gosh, like, am I going to die? And that was the thought that came to my mind. If I die today, am I ready to die? Am I prepared to meet God? Am I prepared to meet my maker? Am I a good person? That is literally what was going through my thought process. And my other thought was, if I make it out of here, one day I'm going to give back and serve my country because there are people who have made the ultimate sacrifice and I'm going to do something to make a difference. And all that matters in life is helping other people. And that's literally what came to my thought. It was a glimmer and then it went away and then the fear came back. But it was like a moment of like peace and I felt God's love. And there's a song I learned at church as a child when I was 3 years old. It's called I Am a Child of God. And there's a certain part and he says, and the song says, lead me, guide me, walk beside me, help me find the way. And that is all I kept thinking were those lyrics to that song. God knows me, he's aware, and he is going to guide me and help me. We ended up getting out of the elevator. We ran down the escalator. We went out the World Financial Center, and that's when it was total chaos. Sirens everywhere, debris, people screaming. Some were running, some were silent, some were crying. It was just like a mix of everything. I ended up running around to the world. It's called the Winter Garden, and it's like at the base of the World Financial Center. And I just was standing there with one of my colleagues and we were just looking up and watching people jumping, even as horrific as it was. Ugh. And my colleague kept saying, don't look, you're good. That's going to be trauma. And I'm like, you couldn't, as disturbing as it was, you couldn't not look. Like there were people and we're just staring. And NYPD, when I first came out of my building, they're like, get out of the way. Cause we were by the World Trade Center. They're like, you got to keep moving. You got to move. Guy, I can tell you that if it hadn't have been for the NYPD that kept yelling at us and telling us to keep moving, my curious self, as disturbing as it was, I probably would have been at the base of the World Trade Center and could potentially have been crushed. But they kept saying, you've got to move. You've got to move. That's right. They kept saying, move, move, move. And I was with my colleague, Mark Calori from Merrill Lynch. And he said, I have a feeling in my heart, we've got to get off this island. We've got to get off the island. I'm like, well, where are we going to go? Like, I couldn't get to my house in New York. It was on the Upper West Side. I'm like, I can't. Where am I going to go? And he's like, just come with us. Three of us from Merrill Lynch. Actually, yeah, three other people, including myself. We ended up taking a ferry to New Jersey. I mean, I've never been in New Jersey in my life at the time. So I just did what everyone else was doing. We got on that ferry boat. People around us were crying, screaming. I'll never forget a girl sitting next to me. She's like, you know, my dad works in the World Trade Center and I hope he's, and I remember thinking in my heart, there's no way that your dad made it if he's above the point of impact. And it just crushed me, but I didn't want to show, you know, but you don't want to show a sign of hopelessness. You want to be supportive, but it's just that darkness. And it just felt dark. Like there was just this darkness in the air. I don't know how else to describe it. It was terrifying. But we got on the ferry.

0: we ended up getting to New Jersey, and then the first tower collapsed shortly after I left.
1: So I just want to come back to that brief moment that you had of lucidity, maybe a moment of divine intervention where you said, if I get out of this, I want to do something different with my life. And as we introduced you here on the show, as we have previously, we don't mention that she's a former Merrill Lynch, analyst or something. We say that you're a former FBI agent. So just briefly here, talk about your decision to do what you did career-wise. And then also just to add on to that, since 9/11, that moment, I think almost every American would have been willing to bet a lot of money that there was another gigantic attack that was going to happen. Sooner or later, it was going to happen. And thanks to our military, our intelligence, our law enforcement, that, thank God, didn't happen. But it did not feel like that was likely at all at the time. I just want to give that shout out and that credit, because often that gets lost. But you made a big turn in your life at that point.
0: Right. So what happened, like I said, I had this, I call it a spiritual moment, where I just felt God's love. And I feel like we all have a purpose. And when you see so many people dying around you and you think, wait, why are they dying and I'm not? Like, that could have been me. There were people that were literally killed in the lobby of the North Tower of the World Trade Center around the same time that I would have been walking through there if I'd come in at 9 o'clock, because I came through, the plane hit at 8:46. There were people that were killed. I mean, the whole thing, you just think, okay, why them but not me? And so I did. I continued to work in finance. I will never forget. I wanted to go home. I wanted to go back to Texas after 9/11. I'm like, okay, I'm done with New York. Like, this is traumatizing. The city was terrible. It was scary. It was quiet. There were military with rifles everywhere. I mean, it was just something that I wasn't accustomed to. And I just thought, I want to get out of here. I want to go home. And my dad said, nope, you need to stay in New York City, because if you come back to Houston, no one understands what you saw and went through, and you are going to be a crazy person and you're going to feel alone. It's better for you to heal around other people who experienced the same thing that you did in New York. And that's probably one of the best pieces of advice that my father has ever given me, because he was right, because there was a lot of healing that needed to take place. So I stayed. I worked in finance for a while. I went from Merrill Lynch. I even transferred at Merrill Lynch. I went into private wealth management. I got all my brokerage licenses. And then I went on to work in prime brokerage at Bank of America Securities. I worked with hedge funds. And then I went from there, and I actually worked for a hedge fund. Very successful hedge fund. I'll just leave it at that. And there was just an emptiness that kept coming into my soul. And I'm like, you know what? This is not what I'm supposed to be doing. And I was speaking to different friends about different ideas, and that vow I made at God in that elevator kept coming back to me. What are you doing to serve others? What are you doing to serve your country? The hedge fund is not the answer. And someone recommended, a friend of mine from Wall Street, he's like, you know, maybe you should join the FBI. And I'm like, what? And I'd never thought of that. I didn't come from a law enforcement family. And I thought, you know, that would be interesting. That's a good way to give back. And I just went on to FBI.gov.
1: Yeah, and then the rest is history, because here we are having this conversation, and I'd love to continue it at some point, but I'm just up on a break that I absolutely have to take. But a fascinating recounting of that day, and I'm so glad that you joined us to have this discussion today, Nicole. Thank you.
0: Thank you, and God bless all of our heroes, and God bless America. Thank you.
1: Amen. That's Nicole Parker on The Guy Benson Show, and we will be right back.
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1: Glad to have you here on the Guy Benson Show. Saw this on social media, a Republican official in California, Lisa Cusack, highlighting what the Los Angeles County Board of Supervisors has done, and she screenshots this agenda item. The LA County Board of Supervisors unanimously approved a program directing $5 million of an original $10 million in wildfire rent relief. That's a fund for wildfire rent relief, created after the Eaton and Palisades fires, toward a new, quote, priority group category 3, covering, wait for it, households claiming economic hardship from federal immigration enforcement. An additional $9.788 million from the Affordable Housing Trust Fund was also directed to that category. So, here was the LA government saying, hey, look, we've got this $10 million fund to help Angelenos and people in the area who were displaced from the wildfires. Who could object to that? Who would? And now they've taken half of the money and given it to illegal immigrant households, people claiming economic hardship because of immigration enforcement, ICE enforcement. And then this other affordable housing trust fund was raided for nearly $10 million for the same purpose. And I guess the taxpayers in LA are fine with this kind of thing. Maybe? Is there a limit? Is there a point at which people will say, no, actually, no, that's not what we voted for? I don't know. But the wildfire money now going to this. Surprise, surprise. Another hour up next.
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24: ABC News, I'm Dave Packer. President Trump is the keynote speaker on both nights of the Republican midterm convention. He's speaking now.
25: In 55 days, Americans will be going to the polls in one of the most important elections in our country's history. Your vote will decide whether our country stumbles at the starting gate of the next 250 years or surges forward and never, ever looks back.
24: The trade war with Canada escalates. Now multiple Canadian provinces have banned the import of American liquor. A panel of federal judges heard arguments today over whether prescribing rules should be tightened for mifepristone, a key drug used in the most common abortion method in the U.S. Black box recordings released today show one of the pilots of the Amazon cargo plane that careened off a Miami runway, killed five people, repeatedly warned that they were coming in too fast, and at the last second urge them to abort the landing. This is ABC News.
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0: 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The countdown is on. 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It's Vahi Ta'am. The countdown has begun, and the dawn of the third sun is almost upon us. The excitement is building. The anticipation starts now. Casino del Sol's Vahi Ta'am, opening November 15th, 2026.
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1: It's a brand new hour here on the Guy Benson Show, our middle hour of three. Thanks for being with us. 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You can follow us on social. Fox News alert as we get going here in this middle hour. The Dow sliding again pretty significantly today, down 404 points at the close. Lots of jitters and tensions involving Iran, something we will definitely cover this week on the show. But the Dow shedding 400-plus points, finishing the day at 52,381. 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I've got some things cooking with them as well. Now, just moments ago in Dallas, Texas, this midterm convention, which is the first of its kind, has kicked off. Got the anthem right now being played. It's a two-night event. President Trump will have a role both nights, apparently, with the keynote tomorrow. The party faithful rallying ahead of the midterm elections. So it kind of has the look and the trappings of a presidential nominating convention every 4 years, but it isn't quite that. It's like a facsimile. And so what to make of this? What's the goal? How's this going to go? I thought someone who might be good to talk to about this is James Davis. He's founder of Touchdown Strategies, actually happens to be, coincidentally, on the board of AFP. He ran the National Republican Convention in 2012. That was Romney Ryan, and is a veteran of four national conventions. James, great to have you.
8: Oh, thanks for having me, Guy.
1: All right, so before we get started on this midterm convention that's now underway in Dallas, only the Republicans are doing it this year. The Democrats are not. That might be strategic. That might be because the Democrats feel like they're in a good place. It could be the fact that the Democrats have no money at the DNC or a combination of these factors. You mentioned in your bio that I just read that you are a veteran of multiple conventions. Do you have one highlight over the course of the conventions that you helped organize or led that comes to mind over the course of that segment of your career?
8: Oh, my goodness. So many aspects of highlights. I guess it was euphoric, I will say, when Sarah Palin was nominated and did her acceptance speech at the 2008 convention. Obviously, that campaign did not end the way Republicans had hoped, but that arena, in Minneapolis, St. Paul, that night was electric.
1: I was there. You're right.
8: Absolutely electric. Another one that I would mention is I've done a lot of work in the past with my good friend Alice Johnson, who is the is President Trump's pardon czar, and I had the good fortune of helping her with her speech and coaching her through it at the 2020 convention, which was held at the White House, which is, you know, a first as well. And so many, many stories around conventions.
1: Well, now there's this new entry into the annals of American political conventions, the midterm convention, as I mentioned, underway just moments ago. You're down there in Dallas for this confab, for this gathering. How does it feel similar? How does it feel different? And what do you think the party is trying to accomplish here?
8: Well, I was there this morning, early this morning, doing a couple rounds of television interviews, and they had the stage built out, and it's absolutely stunning. It's going to be a great show, no doubt. Made for TV. If there's one thing that the president is good at, he's actually really good at doing this made for TV production. And the production team is actually the same production team that built out for the presidential convention. So they have a lot of similarities in the way that is. There was a lot of energy on the street throughout the day. I actually had to walk outside of the convention across the street to my hotel to do this interview because it's pretty electric in there already. There's a lot of buzz. It was hard to find a quiet spot to settle down. I think what we're going to see is they're going to present two visions for America, the Democratic Socialist agenda, and then what they're calling the common sense revolution. That's the theme of this convention. And that's going to break down over the course of the next 2 days with the selected speakers.
1: So strategically speaking, will that work? I mean, I guess we don't know, right? We can only guess. the country is maybe not tuned into this nearly as much as you would get every 4 years during a presidential cycle, where there's some critical mass of Americans who are, you know, aware and paying attention. This is a little bit off the beaten path. Political nerds know about it. I just wonder how much it breaks through. How do the Republicans try to make it break through, especially with a media that doesn't want it to, frankly?
8: Well, I was walking through Media Row earlier today, and it's quite packed. There's a lot of media outlets represented here, including conservative, but also mainstream media is represented here. And so I do think it's going to get a fair amount of coverage. Will it get as much coverage as the Republican National Convention? Absolutely not, because you get 15,000 members of the credentialed media. So we're not talking about that size or scale, but it is still significant, and it's reaching a lot of base voters. And in critical elections like we're running into, it's all about turnout. How do you turn out candidates? How do you gen up excitement? And that's the same at the convention for a national convention. It's how do you rev up the base? How do you get turnout? How do you get people excited to go to the polls? And I think people, I think it's a brilliant move, actually, to put this forward, because it's the kind of program that could rev up the base. It's certainly revving up a donor base, and I see many donors coming to the fray here. So it'll be TBD on will it be enough? Is it great enough or not? I mean, it's your headwinds. You have, you know, 3 seats in the House that you're trying to fend off, at least, and there's 21 toss-ups according to Cook Political Report, and then you're looking at the Senate map, which also is tough, but it's a little bit more favorable for Republicans since they have a larger advantage there. If you go back all the way to the Civil War, the president in power has lost seats in the House every single time, save 3 elections, and that was 1934, 1998, and 2002. And so it's hard headwinds for sure. But if you look at 2020, 2024, 2022, and 2024, there are 1,305 elections that have happened in the Congress. And Republicans won 655 and Democrats won 650. So we're talking about narrow margins here. Yeah. I don't expect blowout either way.
1: I do want to know ultimately how the DSA messaging is going to go as a foil. Common sense versus sort of the crazy socialist stuff that the Democrats are up to. I saw one quote from an unnamed Republican saying the DSA stuff is the one thing sort of keeping us in the game this cycle as Republicans. Does that break through to normal people? Does it not break through as much and then embolden that wing of the party? And then it bites the Democrats in a bigger election down the line. We don't know, but that will be the message coming loud and clear for those paying attention to Dallas today and tomorrow. Lots of coverage on the Fox News channel. We'll have coverage and analysis here as well. James Davis, who knows these conventions in and out, our guest here on the Guy Benson Show with his work at Touchdown Strategies. James, thank you so much for your time. And with that, we'll stand aside and be right back.
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16: 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And in a key Senate race, James Tallarico is currently trading at 50% to beat Ken Paxton. 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
1: I'm Guy Benson. We are back. Something happened in late July. I was off on parental leave, but it was a story that caught my eye for a number of reasons, and it plays into a few other things that have happened. I just want to mention this. There was a car ramming terror attack in Berlin, Germany, at their gay pride celebration. And it was an Islamist terrorist who hated gay people, who decided to drive his car into a crowd. He killed, I believe, one victim and wounded dozens. And it turned out that this person was an asylum seeker, quote unquote, living in Germany, who was known to authorities. And in fact, was known to have attempted to join ISIS, but managed to stay not just in the country, but free. And wouldn't you know it, he then took and channeled that extremism into this murderous rampage. And in the aftermath of that terrorist attack, that was an Islamist attack against the LGBTQ community. A lot of people in that community, at least the organizers, the activists, they were contorting themselves into like Bavarian pretzels to avoid the reality of what motivated that spree. And in fact, they were lecturing people not to blame and scapegoat. And look, I'm all for not collective blame or punishment. That's true. But to avert your eyes on purpose from the threat is suicidal. And at the vigil, they were doing a lot of finger wagging about not jumping to conclusions and not being hateful. They weren't lecturing the guy who just killed people and attempted to kill more. They were scolding Germans who might have decided that this was yet another example of the rise of violent extremist Islamism that was unacceptable in their communities, unacceptable in their society. That was the problem, according to the finger waggers. In fact, I remember one woman at the vigil said out loud that she wished the attacker had just been a white Christian male, which is a very bizarre, deranged thing to say. Really trying very, very hard, laboring to avoid grappling with the actual issue. Now we have an updated version of a similar story, unfortunately, here in the United States in Arizona. It appears that a radical Islamist from Africa decided to kill some people outside a gay bar in that state. Apparently the victims were not personally known to him, but this man, this apparent terrorist, they're calling it a hate crime, just confronted these two guys leaving after midnight and killed them both. And then shot himself. Authorities say that he had a list of LGBT establishments on his person, so I guess this was another attempt to kill gay people, arising from a hatred fueled by a radical form of Islamism. Now, one of the sort of dark details to this terrible story is that one of the victims who was killed by this Islamist was very, very public as being one of the kind of Queers for Palestine people. With the headscarf and all the online activism and the social media posting, he wanted everyone to know how pro-Palestine he was. Queers for Palestine. And of course, that did not save him one bit. Unfortunately, and it's just horrific, from this bigotry-motivated murder. He was targeted somewhat at random just because he was at a gay establishment. And he was killed because of his sexual orientation by someone who hates people with that orientation, motivated by this twisted religious cult mentality. So that is another angle to this overall phenomenon. And you're starting to see, unfortunately, of which there is now something of an ongoing pattern. And I wanted to flag a couple of them for you and then close with this. There was an interview. I saw this go viral on social media. This was in Spain, which is currently under hard left socialist control. Terrible government in Spain. They are shirking their duties to NATO. They are way behind on their contributions militarily and defense. They're just kind of these delinquent deadbeats that are focused more on bringing in a bunch of new migrants from Africa. That's a huge controversy, of course, as well. Legalizing a bunch of migrants as well, and paying for very generous social benefits and welfare as opposed to any self-defense or collective defense for NATO. They've ticked off not only the United States, because that socialist government is extremely anti-American, very anti-Israel, I would say anti-Semitic as well. And then even some of their allies in Europe have had enough of the Spanish government and this corrupt prime minister that they've got. There's a chance, a pretty good one, that that ruling government is going to lose the next election. There have been some warning signs for them in local elections. They're losing. And so there was a reporter who was interviewing some people at some kind of a rally. And there were these two gay guys who were on the left. And the reporter asks them, this clip is in Spanish, so I'll give you the rough translation. Hey, what are you going to do if these, you know, right-wing parties or the conservative parties win the election? And the guy answers, truly, sincerely. It's a shockingly stupid answer, but it's something that he has evidently been brainwashed to believe. Cut 34.
0: El día de mañana se levantan de la cama y ha ganado por mayoría absoluta Partido Popular con Vox. Y tienen a Santiago Abascal de vicepresidente. ¿Cuál es su sentido?
2: Yo pediría asilo político en Gaza, inmediatamente.
0: En Gaza, además. Sí.
1: He said that he would immediately seek political asylum in Gaza. If the center-right party wins in his country, Spain, he would find that so horrifying, this queer for Palestine in Spain would seek asylum, would try to go and find safe harbor in Gaza. And I saw a lot of reaction online to this from people saying, good, let him do it. You know, Darwinism will do its work. I can't bring myself to wish death on anyone or harm to anyone just because they are so politically radicalized and demented as to believe that that would be a good decision. Right. Just because he is so steeped in this nonsense that he actually thinks he might try to go claim asylum in Gaza. First of all, they wouldn't let him in. But if he did get in there with his partner, it would not end well for them as Western gays. But it's just so warped, this mindset, that was not a joke. He wasn't winking. He wasn't. It seemed being hyperbolic at all. His plan, at least what he's willing to say publicly, his escape plan from his own country, if the election goes the other way, is to go to Gaza as a gay man. That is a broken brain. And I don't want it to be punished with death. So hopefully someone could talk some sense into him before he were to try to act upon that sentiment at all. But man, it blows my mind how the political dogma on Israel and the Middle East and how that seeped into our politics has kind of wormed its way into people's minds in such a way that they are willing to make literally suicidal decisions because they think that's what progress, quote unquote, requires them to do. And I don't understand it. I really don't. But my warning to that person, don't do it. And if you do, buena suerte, and I mean that very, very literally, because you're going to need it. The Guy Benson Show continues after this.
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1: 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Well, there was a very interesting, some might call it chilling, at the very least provocative, series of tweets that were fired off by someone who worked in AI and then resigned in protest. Journalist Yashar Ali summarizes it this way. He wrote earlier that today, AI researcher Jacob Coxon, who spent the past 3 years working at OpenAI and Anthropic, so two giants in that space, he publicly resigned from Anthropic, warning that both companies are racing towards superintelligence and, quote, gambling with our lives. So just to give you a sense of what he said, Mr. Coxon, in his Twitter announcement of his resignation, he said, I resigned from Anthropic today. I spent the last 3 years doing pre-training research at both OpenAI and Anthropic. Neither company is acting responsibly. They are racing straight to self-improving superintelligence and gambling with our lives. More thoughts below. And he goes on to say that we should not underestimate the power of this technology. These will soon be superhuman systems that can hack anything and revolutionize any field overnight and acquire real power and resources. We have all witnessed the progress in each of these domains, and the progress is not slowing. He goes on and on talking about the level of danger this could pose. And that's not all, because after he offered those public thoughts, another man named Evan Hubinger, who is Anthropic's current head of alignment stress testing. So this is a pretty high-ranking person at Anthropic, the company from which Coxon resigned. Hubinger jumps in and basically agrees with him, saying that people inside that company really do believe that AI could kill all humans. And in fact, this is what he said. Jacob, meaning Jacob Coxon, is correct here. We really do earnestly believe AI could kill all humans, exclamation point. I personally think it is a greater than 10% chance within the next decade. I believe Anthropic is trying its best, but we do not yet have a plan to solve alignment for superintelligence and are not clearly on track to do so. And then a bunch of other people have jumped into this conversation. Some people say that this is absolutely insane fear-mongering and hyperbole, others saying, see, we told you this is where AI is headed. It is really scary and dangerous. I'm someone who holds a lot of conflicting thoughts in my head about AI, but it's hard not to at least sit up and pay some attention when one guy leaves a big company with this warning and someone still at the company says, yeah, maybe a 10% chance this technology will end up killing all of us within the decade. To help us untangle some of this, because I am very much just, I wouldn't say ignoramus on the issue, but I am not an expert by any stretch. Let's welcome in Theo Wold. He was the acting assistant attorney general in the Office of Legal Policy at DOJ, also deputy assistant to the president for domestic policy under President Trump. He previously served as deputy chief counsel to U.S. Senator Mike Lee of Utah on the Senate Judiciary Committee. And I think very relevantly here, he is currently a senior counselor at Palantir, which is a big defense and technology company. Theo, it's good to have you. Welcome.
0: Thanks, Guy. Thanks for having me on. It's good to be with you.
1: All right. So that was a big setup, quoting from these various tweets. They're getting a lot of attention, I think, for good reason. Let's just start there. Unpack some of this for us on a scale of 1 to 10. How nervous should people be? What do you think about these assessments?
0: Yeah, on the 1 to 10 scale, I would put it at a 7 or 8 in terms of just how significant this moment is right now. I mean, this should be the news that everyone is talking about. Of course, unfortunately, it's not. But I think what the tweets from yesterday really reveal is that a lot of the leaders, both the researchers and engineers, but also the executives of some of the most significant AI frontier labs, are both arrogant and afraid, to go to your point, Guy, about contradictions here. They are arrogant about sort of not this transhumanist future, but a post-human future, that technology really can eclipse the individual human person's capacity to think, to reason, to create. So they have these, you know, what we call sort of effective altruism that they want to just build for the building's sake. It doesn't matter to what end or what purpose. And at the same time, when you get them in private, a lot of them are deeply afraid not just about being footnotes and left behind, that they're not going to be the first ones to get to the revelation or to the first ones to develop the new technology, but afraid of what this technology will mean for the human person. And I think why this should matter to your listeners, to people who are interested in technology or people who are facing AI, you know, the displacement in the economy or the displacement in the creative sphere, why people should care is at the end of the day, all of this is happening in a time when we really lack the moral and philosophical architecture to talk about these things and to debate them and to really reason our way through what might be some possible solutions. Instead, we're looking at, you know, tweets and TikTok videos.
1: Yeah, and all this, I think, crazy fear-mongering about data centers and all the misinformation there. So I kind of align myself with the pro-AI crowd mostly on a lot of things, but I do have a number of big concerns and question marks and curiosities and anxieties about this. And when tweets like this come out, and by the way, it was early hours of the morning where Yashar Ali put out his summary of that exchange. And you're right, the tweets did come yesterday. When I see that and I say, okay, these are guys who understand this on a much deeper level than I do, and this sounds like high decibel whistleblowing, and I don't know what to make of it, you know, I think back to nuclear technology and probably all the doomsaying then about how it was going to be the end of humanity and just a nuclear holocaust, we're all going to die. We have often encountered really devastating, catastrophic scenarios that have been warned about whenever there's some big new technology. So, like, I'm skeptical of saying, oh, well, this time it's really going to happen, because often it turns out to be overblown or overwrought. That said, it does kind of seem like

0: Precisely right. Or as we're seeing in this current conflict with Iran, there's the ability to use AI to get around defenses for water filtration systems, for our energy grid capacity. All of these things are put at risk by AI. The sort of important point that you just made, Guy, is this has been said many times whenever we've encountered a new massive displacing technology over the last 100 years, and we've had many of them. I mean, it's not just the nuclear age. I mean, electricity posed, people forget this, but if you go back and read newspaper accounts at the time, there were all kinds of fear-mongering about, you know, many of the inventions that Edison and Tesla were bringing forward and what it would mean for the human person. I think, again, the thing that people should be concerned about now is, unlike then, we really do lack the sort of moral and philosophical vocabulary to be debating these things. And the data centers is a perfect example of this, which is there's been enormous fear-mongering. There's a very active column misinformation by the Chinese in our own domestic media, on our own domestic social media.
1: Yes.
0: And yet the average American hasn't even been given the right vocabulary to think about a data center. You know, I thought someone said to me the other day, well, what are they storing at these data centers? No. A data center isn't a giant storage, you know, like hardware sort of soft bank for information. A data center is generating the compute necessary to run modern America's life, whether that's the economic, you know, digital banking people use, or, you know, your ability to go on DraftKings and have some fun with a fantasy football league. All of that requires compute, and compute is in short supply. We have to generate more compute to sort of power the modern American cultural, social, economic life that we've all become.
1: Yeah, and a lot of people would not want to go backwards in their own lives. You know, if you were to start uprooting data centers, there'd be a lot of displacement and anger, and we've seen actually quite a lot of economic growth and benefits to people from data centers and also from AI, and there's a lot of promise for all the potential, you know, dark shadows ahead. There's also the promise of curing cancers and Alzheimer's and all these things where AI could be hugely helpful to mankind. So again, it's kind of hard to reason through this. I'm up on a break, but you just name-checked China. I think this is a really vital piece of the conversation. So let's take that break, come right back, turn to China in all of this with Theo Wold on The Guy Benson Show coming up.
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9: 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The midterm elections are heating up. Congressional control and presidential Trump's agenda hang in the balance. Every headline has the potential to shift the odds. According to Kalshi's new midterms hub, Republicans have a 53% chance to control the Senate. And in a key Senate race, Ken Paxton is currently trading at 50% to beat James Tallarico. 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The midterm elections are heating up. Congressional control and presidential Trump's agenda hang in the balance. Every headline has the potential to shift the odds. According to Kalshi's new midterms hub, Democrats have a 47% chance to control the Senate. And in a key Senate race, James Tallarico is currently trading at 50% to beat Ken Paxton. 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
6: Back here on the Guy Benson Show with guest Theo Wold, who served in multiple branches of the federal government. He's now senior counselor at Palantir. You brought up China, and there's no doubt that they're playing a big role in trying to foment this stuff here in the United States. In fact, X, Twitter, did a big investigation internally and found there was a concerted effort by Chinese interests to poison and pollute our debate here in the United States about data centers, because the Chinese Communist Party, they want to win the AI race. They want to beat us. We don't want that to happen, but they're using social media to try to kind of force us to handcuff ourselves in the race, which would give them a chance to catch up or surpass us. That's something we should be very worried about, I think, or at least aware of as Americans. That being said, and here's the tricky part. Let's say we did have, your lament is correct, but let's say we did have the vocabulary and the seriousness to have real meaningful conversations around these things as Americans, as free people in the West. And we said, okay, we're going to rationally kind of go through this process. We're going to reason our way through it. And here are the safeguards that we're going to put up. Here are the, you know, guardrails that we're going to erect. This is what we are going to do. Here's a bright line ethically that we won't cross. And we were to come up with a workable system. That would be great, except it doesn't happen in a vacuum. And if the Chinese Communist Party, without any of those scruples or any of that process, they say, okay, they're going to at least partially cripple themselves. Let's go full bore ahead with no ethical safeguards whatsoever because we want to win. How do you compete with that? And should you compete with that? And what are the implications of that? I don't have easy answers, but it's one of the things I think about in connection with this.
7: Yeah, Guy, I think a great analog for this is what occurred in the early 2000s when it came to human cloning and the use in particular of embryonic stem cell for research. And the Chinese, in sort of conjunction with a number of their allied interests around the world, said, you test on human beings, you use fetal tissue, you clone anything and everything. And the Bush administration developed, as you remember, the President's Council on Bioethics. They looked at, really deep sources of human wisdom from scripture to ancient philosophy, and to develop an understanding of what should the framework look like from our civilizational perspective, and still putting the primacy of the human person, the human person's needs and interests at the center of the debate. And they came up with a framework that essentially said, no, we're not just going to race the Chinese, no limits, no holds barred, in a contest that essentially could risk the destruction of everything that makes the human person unique and central to God's creation, for a theological side. And I think that sort of thing is that same similar need is here in the AI debate. And I think many of the people I respect, the technologists who are thinking about this, I think reasonably and deeply, will all say the same thing, which is the contest will be won, as it always has been, by America if we build with a purpose. There isn't just a need to put a satellite in space to beat the Russians. It's what will you use that satellite technology for? There's not just a need to develop a new type of munition just for the sake of creating a war machine, but how will that munition be used to defend the American people, but also discourage war from our adversaries? And I think the same thing should animate the AI debate, which is, how do you put the American worker, the human person, at the center of this? How do you ensure that they're given the tools to reasonably, responsibly use AI? Because, a facet of this discussion, Guy, as you've said many times, is also the slop culture that's happening, not the macro level, but the micro level. So yeah. How do you responsibly encourage that? And at the same time, how do you untap, unleash the creative energies of the American mind? And that's what will ultimately lead to us beating China in this race.
6: Well, I think that that's true. My only big concern or hesitancy listening to that answer is, we can do things thoughtfully, intentionally, responsibly, the way that you're talking about, while unleashing all of our sort of creative juices in this way that would be really beneficial to our society. I just wonder, how do you protect ourselves and the world, frankly, from another regime that would be willing to use the technology maximally, as recklessly or irresponsibly as possible, if they felt like it would benefit their, hegemonic designs or their authoritarian ends or what have you? I don't know. I can't even really begin to conceptualize what the answer for that might look like. And maybe it's like, good AI going to battle with bad AI, which is why we have to win the race.
7: Or just quickly, I was going to say, we've got a really descriptive sort of metaphor that illustrates this entire thing. I encourage everyone just to open your Tolkien. This is exactly the question at the central sort of thesis of The Lord of the Rings, which is, can the technology be wielded for good, or can the technology just be a tool of those who would do us harm? And I think the answers are there in Western civilization. And my encouragement to everyone would be, think deeply about these problems. Don't have the reflexive reaction the Chinese want you to have about data centers. Don't have the reflexive reaction about economic displacement by AI, or, as we saw with these tweets this morning, the fear mongering and the concerns. Think about it reasonably, in the consistent with the tradition we've developed over 1,000 years.
6: Would you say net that you are still more positive and sanguine about AI in the future than these tweets might suggest we should be?
7: Yeah, I mean, I think there are real concerns with some of the frontier labs and the work that they are doing, and the anthropology that they lack, an understanding of the human person. But the applications of AI, when used responsibly and when used by companies or individuals who have the human person and that anthropology at the center of their work, right, Everything you named a moment ago, that's still true. The ability to cure diseases, the ability to create efficiencies for the average worker, even on the factory floor, and also to create, the armament of democracy to really protect the interests of the United States and its allies around the world. All of that can be done with AI.
6: There's also the question about inevitability, which cuts both ways as well in this whole conversation. And if there need to be, let's say, regulations that are in place, do we trust the government to even remotely understand this stuff and act responsibly in a way that doesn't sort of throttle the whole thing? There are lots of loose ends to this, and I don't have clean answers, which is why I seek out good answers from people like you. Theo Wold, who is now a senior counselor at Palantir, has a very significant background in government, as I mentioned during his introduction. And this is not a conversation that is going away at all. Theo, thank you for your time today.
7: Thanks for having me on, Guy. Always a pleasure.
6: The final hour of The Guy Benson Show coming up next. Mary Catherine Hamm, best friend of the program, on deck.
8: 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Congressional control and presidential Trump's agenda hang in the balance. Every headline has the potential to shift the odds. According to Kalshi's new midterms hub, Democrats have a 47% chance to control the Senate. And in a key Senate race, James Tallarico is currently trading at 50% to beat Kim Paxton. 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
14: ABC News, I'm Dave Packer. It is night one of the Republican midterm convention in Dallas, but for President Trump, it's more like a rally. The president speaking both nights, and tonight he's telling voters that if Republicans win, he'll make it worth their while financially.
15: So if the Republicans win, you win with us and you get $5,000. It will be called the Trump dividend. We'll call it the Trump dividend.
14: Stocks plunged again today as the price of a barrel of oil surged over $100. The Dow fell 405 points. An issue with the new Qatari-gifted Air Force One just as President Trump was about to board to travel to Dallas. An inflatable slide unexpectedly deployed. Turns out that it was triggered accidentally, but the president took the plane anyway. Helena Foulkes has defeated sitting Rhode Island Governor Dan McKee in the state's Democratic primary, making him the first governor in any U.S. state to lose a party primary since 2018. This is ABC News.
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6: 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Well, with us now, as we kick off the final hour, Mary Catherine Hamm, best friend of the program, Fox News contributor, Outkick columnist, co-author of our book, End of Discussion, at MK Hammer on social media. Mary Catherine, great to have you back.
27: Hello, thanks for having me.
1: So I want to sort of review a couple of big stories. I was off for a while, as you know, and you kept up with the news a bit more than I did. Before we get to that, though, I do want to do something that I've been really making sure that I go out of my way to achieve this week, with the anniversary coming up on Friday, which is to ask almost all of our guests for one or two personal reflections on 9/11, specifically memories, things that stood out to you, things that you have held with you for these last 25 years, just for us to do this collectively as a community, as a country, and I'd say in particular for people who weren't alive yet or were too young to remember it. I think passing these stories on through spoken word is actually really powerful and important. So I wanted to let you have that opportunity.
5: I had a somewhat less eventful 9/11 than you did because you were in New Jersey and close by. I was at the University of Georgia. I was a sophomore, and I actually had late classes that day. So the first word I got, and this will give you an idea of the timing of this, it was a different time with information flow. I didn't even have a TV in my apartment that showed news. So someone called me on the phone, on the landline, and said, school is canceled. And I was like, why? And that's how I found out. So then I went to another friend's house to watch TV for about 4 days tracking this horrific event, because you couldn't, on one hand, you didn't want to see it, and also you could not look away. It was so uniquely horrific, and there were so many stories. I remember standing outside on the balcony of, you know, one of those old college apartment complexes, and everyone's kind of freaked out. And I was standing on the balcony calling my friend who lived in D.C. and went to Georgetown just to make sure that she was okay, because everyone has someone who they know in one of these places, and talking with her about how, you know, a teacher of hers, a professor of hers, had seen the plane come over the freeway toward the Pentagon while driving. You know, just horrifying stuff. It's still searing and jarring and gut-wrenching to watch video. I have trouble doing it, and I still do it because I feel like I need to understand and continue to understand how horrific this was. I remember the feeling of thinking every plane would drop out of the sky for about 6 to 9 months.
1: Yeah.
5: Just looking in the air and not knowing what would come next. And the story that I carry with me that I heard about shortly after 9/11 is a story of Rick Riscorla, who was a British-American who worked at Morgan Stanley and ended up saving hundreds, if not thousands, of employees, because he, after the original World Trade Center bombing with the truck in the garage, got worried about getting people out of this building from super high up. And he started having his fellow employees do drills to get out down the stairways. And, you know, I think about it now, and you know those fellow employees must have been like, Rick, do we have to do this?
1: Yeah, enough. We get it. Why are you so obsessed? Right. That was 1993. Yeah.
5: Yeah. And so he drilled them, and he got all but 13 people out of that building. And he was in that particular company, and he was last seen going back up to help some more. He sang British drinking songs and ditties as they went down the stairs to try to keep their spirits up. And I think about that, and I just think about all the minute decisions that people made that day, and the brave things that they did, and the way they put themselves on the line to help other people. And that one to me always sticks out as just like, imagine the work that went into saving all those people. And I know no one imagined it would ever be necessary. And we lost him that day, but not the story and the spirit of that beautiful act.
1: The politics of 9/11, 25 years later, are interesting and relevant this year. So you have a very major figure on the political left, sort of the spiritual leader of the DSA and that whole crowd, which is Hassan Piker, who shouted furiously, genuinely, he means it, that America deserved 9/11. Then you have some of his favored candidates, whether and political leaders like Zohran Mamdani in New York, Abdul El-Sayed in Michigan, who will say some correct things about 9/11 and then quickly turn to, but look at all the terrible things that we then did around the world, and we scarred all these people in response, and the Islamophobia at home. They kind of want to turn very quickly to those preferred narratives. One of the key advisors to Mamdani is his chief counsel, a man named Ramzi Kassem, who I believe also worked in the Biden administration. He is now high up in the New York City government. He was the one that Mamdani insisted the pen be handed to. This is a guy who had defended terrorists in court, and there was a lot of eyebrows raised over that. Some people saying very tone deaf, other people saying this was intentional from Mamdani, but he had just signed this proclamation about 9/11 and made sure the pen went to his chief counsel, the terrorist lawyer. That man had written about 9/11, and this is his version of why we were attacked. I'm just going to quote it and get your reaction. The resentment these terrorists felt toward the United States was rooted in political realities shaped by our country's policies. Our government has supported dictatorial and repressive regimes across the Middle East and elsewhere for years in total disregard of the aspirations and better interests of the indigenous populations of those regions. So he goes through talking about all the horrible things that we have done and the dehumanization of people abroad. He then adds thousands of Palestinians, because you always have to bring up Palestine no matter what. That is their obsession. He writes, thousands of Palestinians across the West Bank lit candles, grieving in solidarity with Americans, despite the fact that they suffer on a daily basis from violence not unlike what we have had to endure because our government arms the government that occupies their land. So he immediately compares the mass slaughter of innocents on 9/11 to the plight of the Palestinians, and really saying actually they're better than we are because they were lighting these candles grieving with us on 9/11. Look how we've repaid them, blah, blah, blah. There's so much wrong history there. He also ignores the videos that we saw of Palestinians wildly celebrating in the streets on 9/11. That video still exists. It is absolutely authentic. You can go look it up. That gets cut out of his little story. But I really appreciated, Mary Catherine, your tweet in response to this, which is derived from actual history. I know our mutual very good friend and mentor, Hugh Hewitt, kind of forced us when we were younger to read a book called The Looming Tower, a very important book about the history of radical Islamism and Al-Qaeda leading up to 9/11. And there is this seminal character in that story, in that history, named Saeed Qutb. And you bring Qutb's history into this, and it just obliterates the narrative that Mamdani's chief counsel is peddling out there, which I know is very popular, especially on the political left and in Islamist circles. Talk to us about Saeed Qutb, the intellectual godfather of this radical Islamism, versus this kind of quasi-Baudelaireized history that we heard from this man.
5: No, this stuff from Qasem is just backfilled nonsense, right? They got to think of something to justify it. They also have to reverse the victim and offender. That is a classic thing. You see it with Palestine and Palestinians in Gaza and Israel all the time, where the accusation is, oh, yeah, sure. These people wantonly and on purpose slaughtered thousands of civilians as their target. But the conventional warfare that you then wage to fix that problem and not let that happen again is actually the problem, right? So there's so much morally wrong with this. But on the historical front, yes, the intellectual father of radical Islam and Al-Qaeda was inspired by his studying time in Greeley, Colorado, which, by the way, was a dry county at the time, so it wasn't exactly a lascivious place, in 1949, and he reacted very badly to the green lawns that everyone had and the attractive women and what he deemed really scandalous sock hops in Greeley, Colorado, the tapping feet, the enticing legs, the arms wrapped around waists. They actually do hate us for the freedom. It's the freedom, and in particular, the freedom not to be Muslim, to not be observers of Islam. That's what Saeed Qutb was mad about. That's what inspired the Muslim Brotherhood, and then Al-Qaeda, and then Osama bin Laden, and they fill in all this other stuff. But actually, the reason is you're free. George Bush was correct about that.
1: And I think it's important to note, as they try to make this about U.S. foreign policy or Israel or all of kind of their go-to arguments and their little fixations, the intellectual roots of this go back to a man who decided that the West and America was evil and had to be destroyed and submit to this radicalized version of Islam because at a non-alcoholic sock hop dance in Colorado in the 1940s. He was horrified that women were allowed to dance with their enticing legs and tapping feet. And this was, in his mind, unforgivable and an example of sort of like, you know, Western degradation and a lack of morals and all of that. It had nothing to do with anything that the United States did as a matter of foreign policy decades into the future, or, you know, the state of Israel and all those modern grievances that they shoehorn into this. I don't doubt that there are some of these grievances that exist and have been informed by what has happened and twisted versions of reality and revisionism and some truth, right? That's all part of it. But at its core, at its base, it's a hatred of our way of life, our values, our freedom itself, as evidenced by the person that a lot of this traces back to. And even if you want to give them a little bit more leeway here and say, oh, well, a lot of that was exacerbated through the years by what the United States government has done, even if you think that that's a valid political argument, and I largely do not, the response to that cannot be, well, we're going to hijack some airplanes and fly them into buildings and murder thousands of people. This is sort of a dressed up, caveat filled version of, like, a slightly more, I guess, palatable version of America deserved 9/11. That's what we read from this guy. And he's not some rando. He's got power in the city government of New York City, having been installed into his authority by the elected mayor.
5: No, I think we disagree with Qassem on that point, whether the appropriate way to respond is using civilian aircraft to attack civilians, because he does justify it in this discussion. And this was shortly after 9/11 that he's doing this. It is the hurt people argument that El Sayed offered for the attempted terrorist attack in Michigan on a synagogue, which thankfully did not happen because he didn't detonate. But hurt people is a justification for attacking civilians because conventional warfare is going on elsewhere. In a fight you started, by the way, like the people doing the civilian attacking started the fight.
1: Mary Catherine, let's put a pin in this conversation, take a break and come back. I do want to ask you about another big controversy that I've largely avoided, Lindsey Clancy and that whole terrible, terrible story. We'll get into that and get some of your thoughts right after this.
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1: Mary Catherine Hamm is our guest here on the Guy Benson Show. We continue our conversation. Let's turn to a topic that I have not covered very closely in my own personal life. In fact, it seems so horrible that while I was on parental leave in particular, I tried to avoid it. But the Lindsey Clancy trial controversy, the underlying facts are just heart-wrenching. And it's become, of course, a national fascination. You've got various camps of people, some of whom seem bizarrely loyal to her. You had what appeared to be a near acquittal at this trial, one holdout, people saying that one juror, a male, is the hero of that story and not really sure where this goes from here. I think there's probably some room for nuance in this whole terrible ordeal. How do you come down as you think about this? Because it's unpleasant to think about, but it's something a lot of people are discussing.
5: Yeah, this is, first of all, it's horrific, and I agree with you that engaging with it is very hard, particularly if you're on parental leave. I would not recommend it. There's a lot going on here, particularly the Massachusetts law on insanity as a defense puts the burden on the prosecution to prove that this, which in a weird way, which is important to the case. So that's part of it. A lot of people are not getting into those details. There is this strange conflation of, look, she claims she had postpartum psychosis and depression and anxiety at different times. A lot of women experience postpartum depression and anxiety, or depression and anxiety in general. postpartum psychosis is very rare. This is an outlier event. My recommendation is to not make the outlier event woman, in this case, the symbol for all women and behavior of women, whether you're a woman or a man. And same for whoever, the lawyer or the husband, right? There's a lot of this, like, making people the avatar of everyone else, which I don't think is useful because this is a very specific case. But I think there are some people who are just trying to work it out. Like, I could never do that, and therefore there must be a reason that she did this, and the reason is psychosis, right? And they want to give her a break to some extent. But it does seem like the women who came out, the jurors who spoke afterwards, really seem to bury themselves with this one in particular quote, which sort of made them almost a cartoonish version of what people assumed they might be, where she says, you know, the one juror just couldn't get off the idea that Lindsay Clancy had viciously murdered her children, or viciously yes. killed her children. I'm like, yes,
1: that does seem to be a hang-up. That should be the hang-up, in fact.
5: An important point. There's also a whole other subsection of people who believe an alternate theory that the husband did it. Now, her lawyer, Lindsay Clancy's lawyer, today very clearly on CBS News, who has all the reason in the world to endorse such an alternative theory, was very clear saying, if you could listen to the 911 call, you would know that none of that is the truth. But a lot of this is just internet-fueled spinning out that I feel like too many people are trying to find too many people to identify with in these national news stories that are basically outliers. And along the way, we all lost sight of the three children.
1: Yes.
5: Who are the, like, horrifically and tragically gone victims of this crime.
1: Yeah, I felt like we needed a voice of reason on this just to kind of fill me in a little bit. And you have, I think, eloquently done that. It is a terrible, terrible story. Mary Catherine Hamm, not exactly the most cheerful conversation topics here in what we call the happy hour, but important ones nonetheless. We always appreciate your time. We'll talk again soon, maybe with some more happiness.
5: Talk soon.
1: And with that, we'll take a quick break on the Guy Benson Show. We will be back after this.
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1: In our first hour today, we welcome back to the show Nicole Parker, longtime FBI agent and now a Fox News contributor, talking about the 9/11 anniversary and related topics. If you missed that conversation, here's part of it. Let's talk as a starting point about an email that you sent, and you made this public, an email that you sent to your father on September 11th, 2001, at 8:49 Eastern Time that morning. Give us the context here and let's talk about it.
5: So this is the first year I've ever put that out publicly. I send an email out to my closest friends every single September 11th because I do think it's important for people to know and understand and remember. I'm originally from Houston, Texas. I had taken a job out. I'd interned and then I took a job at Merrill Lynch in New York City. My family and friends around the country would always say, where do you work? And I'm like, you know, those two tall towers in New York City, the Twin Towers, I work down there. I did not work in the Twin Towers. I worked in the World Financial Center, but it's connected by a footbridge across the West Side Highway. And so that morning I did my daily commute. I took the one train down to the World Trade Center. It lets you off underneath the World Trade Center. I would walk out by the underground mall of the World Trade Center. And then I would walk through the North Tower, also known as One World Trade Center. And I walked through there around 7:40, 7:45 that morning. And then I took, you know, the escalator from the World Trade Center. You go through this little area, you go up the escalator, over the footbridge, and then I was at my office at Merrill Lynch in the World Financial Center. So I was in the North Tower 1 hour before it was struck. Normally I would get to work, you know, around 8:30, you know, somewhere between 8:30 and 9. But that morning I got there earlier because it was my brother's birthday. I wanted to send him an e-card. This is back in 2001 when e-cards were the cool thing. And I, you know, was just had some personal matters I wanted to take care of. So I'm at my desk and My colleague, it was election day that day in New York City, and my colleague, she came in earlier than normal, and we were talking, we were just chatting at our desks. My boss, Wynn Smith, he was the chairman of Merrill Lynch International, he was in Japan at the time. It was fairly empty in the office, so we're just kind of chatting about little things, and the next thing I know, 8:46, I hear the loudest explosion you could ever imagine. It shook everything, and I just remember thinking, what in the world was that? Because, Guy, it was the most beautiful morning. The night before was extremely stormy in New York, but 9/11, it was crystal clear. It was fall crisp, beautiful. I heard the sound, and I'm like, oh, my gosh. We ran to the window, and sure enough, the North Tower was on fire. There were flames coming out of it, big black billowing smoke. It was like silver, it looked like silver confetti coming down from the building. It was part of the building, and it had just completely shattered. And we had no idea what was going on. But I can tell you, I was shocked. I had no words to describe it. I was immediately concerned. More than scared, I was concerned because I looked up there, and the first thing I said was, there are people dying up there. There is no way people are going to survive this. And I had just walked through the World Trade Center, and I was looking at the elevator banks as I'm kind of peeling off to go to the World Financial Center. And you see the little elevator banks, and you see the people going to the different floors and waiting for the elevator. And I thought, holy crap, those people I just saw, like, those people, if anyone like above a certain, I didn't know what floor it was, but it looked like it was around 85 probably or higher, 90 or higher. I was thinking, there's no way they're going to make it out of there. And that broke my heart. So I'm from Texas. You know, I was barely 23 years old. I rushed to back to my desk, and I just fired off an email very quickly to my dad, just basically saying, Dad, I saw the explosion across at the World Trade Center. I'm fine. I spelled the word explosion completely wrong, but that's how scared I was. I didn't care. Like, I was shaking. I fired that off to my dad. That was the last that my family heard from me for hours. I went back to the window and just watched the entire thing happen. The South Tower is struck because originally we didn't know what it was. I was like, and everyone's like, oh, maybe it was an airplane. We turned on the television in the conference room. We're watching it.
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4: Home Stretch on this Wednesday on The Guy Benson Show from our D.C. Bureau in the nation's capital, the Tony Snow Studios. So glad that you're here with us. Before we get to our topic, back to school, I just want to mention two sort of visuals, some images that were conjured up earlier in the day during our planning call for the show. Christine, you were displaced from your normal workspace, your booth that you typically produce the show from earlier in the day. Is that correct?
3: Well, yes, Guy. So what happened around here is nobody has, except like the big bosses, nobody really has an office around here. And I decided that just wasn't going to work for cooks. So I took one of our tracking booths and a few years back made it my office.
4: I feel like this is probably fine with everyone. Like to have you in a room with a door that closes. I almost feel like they should give you an office, even if you don't technically deserve one, just as long as they can lock it from the outside.
3: Guy.
4: Like you have to knock when you need to leave or you ring a bell.
3: But are you going to say it's a padded room as well?
4: I mean, I was thinking it, but I'm glad that you brought that up. It's a great idea. I think it's worth the investment. So anyway, your tracking booth was being used by someone who actually needed a tracking booth today.
3: Yes, there was a radio host that needed to do an actual show in there.
4: Uh-huh. Priorities.
3: So they moved me, and I had to bring my laptop, and I had to work amongst the people in the newsroom.
4: Yes. That's the thing. You texted to us very proudly, I'm in the newsroom today. And for some reason, I just envisioned you getting all excited about this. Rather than being annoyed,
3: right,
4: you're going to be in the newsroom like, I'm a journalist, I'm special, and you come in with one of those like fedoras with a little press sign sticking out, and you've got a notepad
3: written,
4: you've got a pencil
3: me
4: behind your ear.
3: But I wrote, running around. I wrote press, I didn't even print it out, I just wrote and cut
4: yes
3: it in a circle.
4: Yes, it's a very low budget costume. And then I'm also picturing you typing away feverishly on a keyboard, but it's connected to nothing. Right, it's just a keyboard. You're not actually typing words. You're just loudly banging away. And occasionally you look up and stand up and shout to no one, stop the presses! Because you're just cosplaying a journalist in the newsroom.
3: No, I'm just waiting for Nate Foy to walk by. That's what I'm really doing.
4: Because
3: the big boss is here.
4: You respect his work product. That's
3: of
4: why.
3: Of course I do. Did you see the fine reporting that Nate Foy did with Lindsay Clancy? I begged to go up there to produce. And I even said I'd help him out. If he needed extra help or hands, I'd be there.
4: Now, this is maybe why you were showing off as a journalist in the newsroom for everyone. And you would just like shout something like, I got a scoop, boss. And then, you know, Maria would just look up weary, shake her head and go back to whatever she's doing. This is how I'm picturing you in the newsroom
3: for some reason. But they do that anyway. Even if I'm in the newsroom or just walking by, most of the bosses just shake their head when they see me.
4: That is the problem. Like, if there were, God forbid, some sort of real emergency.
3: Yeah.
4: Right? Like, you smelled smoke and it was real for once.
3: Oh, boy.
4: And you started sounding the alarm about anything. It would be a cookie cried wolf situation. I mean, the place could burn down because they just wouldn't believe you. It's a problem.
3: But do you think I don't want to say devastation, but like a real bad news story and I'm in the building, you don't think that I would be cool, calm, and collected and help push the news, you know?
4: No, I think you'd be ringing that

0: bell from your padded room frantically. And they're like, oh, there she goes again. Just let her calm down. Just cool off there, Cookie. We're all working. Good job with your scoops.
1: I'm trying not to be insulted, but I feel like you're making me out to be the guy from Office Space that got, like, laid
2: staplers.
1: Off.
2: The staplers.
1: Yeah, and they put him in the basement.
0: Well, so here's the other thing. We were booking the guest earlier about AI and some of those updates today and some of the people inside a couple of these companies at least talking about the possibility of AI wiping out human life on the planet as we know it within 10 years. And, you know, I don't think that you're typically the type of person who necessarily responds to adversity or threats or fears in a rational way, right? You have lots of irrational fears and you tend to overreact.
1: No,
0: so I was,
1: that's not true. I changed over the summer. You don't know.
0: Oh,
1: I've
0: no, you
1: changed.
0: Did not.
1: I've grown up since you've been
0: no.
1: since you've been gone.
0: No.
1: Yeah, yes.
0: Kelly Clarkson, that is absolutely not true. I talked to the guest host. They're like, she's worse than ever. So I did my homework. I am envisioning you processing your AI fears in hilariously irrational ways. Like, cut to you at your kitchen counter at home. It's 2 o'clock in the morning. Bobby finds you. He comes down bleary-eyed like, Christine, what are you doing? And you're just sitting there. And you've got, like, a cocktail, of course, sitting there with you. And you're holding some sort of a kitchen knife. And you're suspiciously eyeing, like, your original iPod from your 20s. Like, that
1: shuffle?
0: Thing's going to come alive and get you.
1: The iPod Shuffle or the iPod Mini?
0: One or both. And you're sitting there, your eyes twitching. Then you hallucinate something, and then you spring out and just start stabbing your iPod uncontrollably. This is your response to the AI concerns. I don't know why this came into my head.
1: I'm not sure which is worse, this or when you envisioned me as a truck driver hauling wine and then spilling the wine and taking a straw and sipping
0: yes.
1: it up on the street, on the highway.
0: Yes, on purpose. You're like, oh no, the big rig has gone down again. Guess I better clean it up. Instead of a giant straw, you're passed out on the side of the road.
1: Well,
0: like, I was trying to do a service, a cleanup service.
1: I don't know. I told you, I'm off the hooch for now. So don't you worry about anything.
0: You're not. By the way, the topic here is back to school.
1: Oh, right, right.
0: Back to school.
1: We have children. We have children.
0: Is our topic here on this rundown I'm looking at. We're kind of running short on time. So,
1: Joelle, I assume. Joelle's doing the... I haven't seen this look in a couple days, actually. Joelle's doing the look at, like, oh, God, she's really out there, isn't she? And I was going to say, I haven't seen that look since you've been gone. But, no, I probably saw that last week.
0: I'm sure that's true. And you probably were on your best behavior yesterday for my return. So, and, you know, you're one day in, so it's gone.
1: Well, it was so funny. Before, Joelle said something to me, and I'm like, I'm always ready. And then I looked at him, and I go, Joelle, I'm never ready. And he goes, we all know, Cooks.
0: Yes, I'm always ready. All right, Christine, where's the rundown? I haven't started that yet.
1: About that.
0: Like, that kind of, about that. I'll be right back. Let me go to my cubby. Oh, wait. So, today was day one of preschool for our son, which was very sweet. He was great. A little hug and then off into the classroom. No tears, no clinginess. We got a report back from the teachers that he was really good in class and had a great time. I asked him, did you have fun at school? He said, yeah.
1: Oh.
0: I said, do you want to go back in a few days? He said, yeah. And then he ate his lunch. So, I mean, unfazed, good times, no negativity yet to report. I know that at some point he's got to get the full potty training down. He's not three yet, so I'm not trying to shame him or rush him too much, but, you know, man up, dude. Let's get this thing done. That's my overall attitude as a very, very good parent. But again, heart melting. I think dropping him was harder for us than it was for him. And I just hope that that trend continues and he just thrives in school. But day one, big milestone here. And then something of a milestone for you. Back to school starts, is it tomorrow?
1: Well, back to school starts today. But wait, did anybody actually stay in the parking lot the entire time? Or was that just when Megan went to daycare and I did that?
0: Oh, no. We went home. We did errands.
1: I was writing
0: a column.
1: When I did the test run with Megan, because I had to go back to work, it was like a three-hour little test. And I sat in the parking lot the entire time and cried.
0: For 3 hours?
1: Mm-hmm.
0: Sobbing for 3 hours?
1: Mm-hmm.
0: Yeah, that's... That actually sounds right. That sounds on brand. I just don't think it is healthy in any way. So, sorry, today is back to school for her or tomorrow?
1: Today is back to school.
0: Okay, for some reason I thought it was tomorrow. And she is in her final year before high school. Is that correct?
1: Yeah, so she goes to a school that starts from like pre-K to eighth grade. So she's been with the same kids. There's only one class per grade. It's 25 kids. She's been with the same kids since, when did we move her over? During COVID, because we had to go back to work. And we knew the public schools weren't opening anytime soon. So we put her in Catholic school. And I said to her tonight, just typical Megan and typical me. I said, Megan, can you believe a year from right now, like I'm going to be driving you to who knows what high school. And she goes, Mom, why don't we not worry about a year from now and worry about you taking me to school in my final year?
0: I think that is reasonable.
1: Like who talks like that at 13?
0: Well, she does, and she's also imposed apparently some rules now.
1: So yeah, so usually when I take her to school, I get out of the car, I hold her hand, and I walk her to the door. I'm not allowed to hold hands apparently anymore.
0: Wait, you did that even in seventh grade with her?
1: Yeah, I mean, I was holding her this summer, like when we went to Target, because I would get very nervous.
0: No, you gotta literally let go.
1: We went to the
0: boardwalk.
1: She's
0: put the kibosh on that. She's like, no more hand holding.
1: Yes, and she really gave it to me on Saturday. We went to the boardwalk. We went to the beach on Saturday, and coming back from lunch, I said, hold mommy's hand, and she's like, no, I'm not doing it anymore. I can walk on a sidewalk. I'm fine.
0: Hold mommy's hand is something you say to like a 3-year-old. She's 13. She's a teenager. All right, so no more hand-holding. Anything else? Something about lunches, right?
1: So I always, I put her lunch in a brown paper bag, and then I put that brown paper bag, like I usually color it, or I'll like write joke of the day, or like I write like an inspirational like quote, or like just you just know how much mom loves you, you know, that type of stuff. And I'll color on it, hearts and stuff. And then I put it in her big, you know, lunch bag. Like the cute one. And she said, please stop writing, coloring. Because I guess last year, all the kids were like, oh, let's see what Cookie wrote on, you know, Megan's lunch today. And it became like a thing. So she said, no more notes. And I said, do you want me to just fold a little note into the lunch so you can read it? She goes, I know you love me. I'm good. I was like, okay.
0: I think that's fair. And then last bit, something about Bobby. Like she didn't want Bobby involved in something. Sounds a little touchy.
1: So yesterday she wanted her hair done like the night before school. So it's like nice and blown out. And she wanted to get a haircut too. So I had to make sure I was home in time to get her. I had to find a lady who, I found another lady. She works in her basement.
0: Sounds legit.
1: Yeah, I took Megan to the basement for the first time and we got her hair done. But she did not want Bobby to come because... she's like, Mom, you'll talk to her and you'll tell her exactly what I want. Dad's not going to do any of that. He's going to sit outside in the car and be like, you know, don't be longer than a half an hour.
0: See, I think all of her requests here are completely rational and normal and stable and healthy. Words that are not typically associated with you. So, you know, the apple sometimes falls very far from the tree, except looks wise. She's your spitting image. And then
1: sure
0: that's it.
1: Like
0: that's where it ends. But eighth grade for her, preschool here on our side.
1: Wow.
0: And it is back to school in the Northeast. A lot of the country's already been back for weeks. But for us, it's new after Labor Day here. So with that being said, we are officially out of time. We got there eventually. We got the train back on the tracks.
1: Sure did.
0: We will derail it tomorrow, I'm sure, during the home stretch. Thursday edition coming your way on the Guy Benson Show. Have a great night.
1: No, I'm just waiting for Nate Boy to walk by. That's what I'm really doing.
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13: ABC News, I'm Dave Packer. President Trump with a 1 hour, 45-minute speech tonight on the first night of the Republican midterm convention. The president promising that if Republicans win both the House and the Senate, every adult in the U.S. will get a $5,000 dividend. Rhode Island's incumbent governor has lost his state's primary election. Helena Foulkes is projected to beat incumbent governor Dan McKee in the Democratic primary. Foulkes called for unity, saying she'll be a governor for everyone.
14: There is so much work to be done, and we need to do this together and for everyone. Not a governor for one party, not a governor for one neighborhood, one industry, or one zip code.
13: Meanwhile, John Reed has won the Democratic nomination for U.S. Senate in Rhode Island. Apple unveiled its first foldable iPhone. It'll be called the iPhone Duo, starting price $2,000. It was a passion project of former CEO Tim Cook. This is ABC News.
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0: 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On the side of freedom and liberty, your voice of hope and truth is here. The Bongino Report, PM. 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
1: Now, you know, I use the Alinsky rules against the Democrats often. I'm going to get to that in a second. But I saw this surface yesterday on X again. And it just like Gavin Newsom, who will lie to your face about Latinx, Latinx, whatever stupid terms they make up and euphemisms, the Democrats will lie to your face about what they represent, even though what they represent is on video digital recording. And all you have to do is ask them about it. Do you guys remember this? This is one of our greatest hits. This was Lawrence Jones on Fox and Friends interviewing Democrat Senator Shaheen. And he asked her a question. She said, I've never seen that happen. I've never, just like Gavin Newsom. I've never heard anyone use the term Latinx. Here's you, Gavin, using the term Latinx. I love it when it just slams him right in the chops. Check this out.
2: I haven't heard anybody in my party saying that illegal immigrants should get access to the health insurance marketplace.
3: I'm so glad you said that. Actually, I have some tape of your Democratic Party members saying this on the debate stage. So they've all said, and let's play the clip.
4: A lot of you have been talking tonight about these government health care plans that you've proposed in one form or another. This is a show of hands question, and hold them up for a moment so people can see. Raise your hand if your government plan would provide coverage for undocumented immigrants.
3: Senator, that's literally every member of your party, from moderate to more progressive, that have said that in the past.
1: That's only every single person running for president on stage raising their hand in the Democrat side. These people lie to your face. Do you want Rubio? Do you want Trump? Do you want truth tellers who make level 10 decisions as commander in chief, as national security advisor, as member of the cabinet, as secretary of state? Or do you want people like Gavin Newsom and Gene Shaheen, who are just going to lie to your face and have your Airbnb turned into a squatter house because they lied to you about what private property means and doesn't? Don't be a sucker for this, man. Sometimes we have to use a little humor to highlight the stupidity of all these dumb ideas. I saw this yesterday, and I don't know about you guys, but when I first saw it, for a second, I thought, is this real? The only reason I thought it was real, it's a guy using humor to highlight the stupidity of Mamdani's government-run grocery stores. However, government-run grocery stores are such a freaking stupid idea that for a second I thought, well, this could be true. And I thought, nah, no way, he just started. There's no way they built this thing already. However, this is, just to be open and honest, it is humor. However, it's an excellent use of humor to highlight the stupidity of a communist a grocery store in the middle of New York City. Check this out.
5: I need to check out Mamdani's $30 million New York City-owned grocery store. The first thing I notice is the aesthetic. Very bare, very minimalist, and very Mamdani. I love how limited the selection is. Not too many choices means that I'm not going to get overwhelmed with options. And for a non-binary, neurodivergent, polyamorous person experiencing whiteness, that's a huge plus. This place reminds me of like a Soviet Union-era Whole Foods. I did find some fun things like corn boil seasoning and Frosted Flakes that vaguely resembled smooth testicles, but they were out of my price range. So I just ended up getting a box of Jell-O. And it was great because I was able to pay with my oppression and racial equity cards. Democracy wins again.
1: Who is that? L.E. Stayman on Instagram? Genius. Folks, the humor works. Why does the humor work? Why are jokes funny? Jokes are typically funny that have some basis in reality, with some hyperbole, exaggeration, and a side of humor served. They're usually that much funnier. That's exactly what a government grocery store is going to look like while Mamdani does the platitude thing. We're going to get cheaper groceries for everyone. Well, how are you going to do that, bro? How are you going to figure out how to deliver cheaper groceries rather than people who run grocery stores for a living? The answer is you're just going to steal taxpayer money to do. Why not tell people the truth? Because like Gavin Newsom and Gene Shaheen, you can't. All you have is noise. When people see the signal for what it is, they're going to be repulsed. They're going to vomit on sight. So you have to lie to them. Contrast that again with Trump and Rubio. They had to deliver the hard news. They had a lead. They can't always explain why every decision was made in the national security space, because there are sources and there are live military actions going on right now they can't expose. But you want this as an alternative? And throw the polling out the window. I've got Captain Seth Keschel coming up next. He has a really fantastic X account. If you want to, you know, discuss how elections are, you know, rigged, the easiest way to rig them, the problems with mail-in balloting, you want to discuss why faith and fidelity in the system is disappearing, this is your guy. He's done an exhaustive amount of homework on it. But one of the things we're going to get into, too, is what went wrong with polling. Now, there's all this polling out there now. The election's happening right now. Again, early voting starts so early now. Forget November election day. The election's on right now for the midterms. We can't lose to the Chahines and the Newsoms and the others and the, you know, the commie socialist Mamdanis with his stupid ass freaking, you know, communist grocery store BS. And the polling out there suggesting that you should stay home because we're getting killed in this election. They said the same thing before the Trump Kamala Harris election. Check this out. I just saw this surface yesterday from the Washington Post, November 4th, 2024. This is right before the election. It sounds like the same op going on now where people are trying to tell you stay home, don't vote. You Republicans are all going to get your butts kicked. Analysis by Aaron Blake. The final New York Times Siena College swing state polls show late deciding voters breaking for Kamala Harris. They broke for Kamala Harris. Who would have known? Who would have known? Among those who said they had decided in the last few days, Harris led by 16 points, 58% to 42%. Justin, how did that work out? It did not. It did, Andy. You weren't even here. How did that work out? Andy's saying that's two thumbs down on Yelp. That pollster, they definitely didn't nail that one. Folks, throw the polls out. I'm going to get into it with Seth Keschel about the exact problems with the polls. I don't know. What is it? Cell phones? Whatever it is. The polls, just throw them out. I would estimate probably half the polls you see are garbage polls paid for by candidates who don't want bad news, who just seek out a poll company who's going to give them a biased result. It's kind of like why, you know, major left-wing newspapers don't want to write anything positive about Donald Trump. They know the subscriptions are going to cancel. I thought they were into being journalists. They're not into being journalists. They're into collecting paychecks. Cut the crap. I'm not knocking all pollsters, but some won't give bad results and have garbage models. One thing that we're really, I think, excelling at is we're building a big coalition going forward that the Democrats are just missing out on. And one component of it I've seen really flourishing and flowering is the Make America Healthy Again. You know I love this. I'm into like facts. We've tried to incorporate into the show frequently Make America Healthy Again moments. I think they're great for everybody. I love it. I saw this the other day. Jasmine sent it over. You know we're big coffee drinkers. We love our blackout coffee. Big fans on the show, as you can imagine. Coffee changes your gut microbiome. Even decaf Rachel Ann Melagrito at Epic Times. Folks, you have the microbiome. You have these gut bacteria. Bacteria bad? Well, some bacteria are bad, but some bacteria in your microbiome are actually really helpful. That's why some people, they yogurt, kefir, others, they do probiotics. So it turns out habitual coffee drinkers have distinctly different gut microbiome profiles from those who do not drink coffee. Fascinating. I did not know this. I had not seen this before. Thank you, Jasmine. She's not even a producer for sending this over. Certain bacteria become more abundant among coffee drinkers, including Cryptobacterium curdum and Agarthella. They sound like graffiti names from 1980s New York. Both involved in digestive processes such as recycling bile acids that help digest fats. Here's two cheers. Big foamy figure, one finger thumbs up for coffee. I love me some coffee. You know we love blackout. They found higher levels of several coffee-related metabolites, including paraxanthine, known to have neuroprotective and antioxidant effects. I'm not even going to try to pronounce it. And another compound associated with anti-inflammatory activity and a lower risk of Parkinson's disease. Again, 2 to 10 cheers for coffee. We love our coffee. I drink a ton of it every single day. I love it. All right. Without further ado, getting to our guest today. I'm really looking forward to this. Captain Seth Keschel, he's fantastic. He's a great election analyst. I strongly encourage you to find him on X. I've got a great interview coming up next. Please don't go away. You're going to want to hear this. Bongino.
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7: Polls show Democrats leading in key races. Tonight, Rob Finnerty on Newsmax reveals the growing threat from the DSA and the radical left. With less than 60 days to go, Finnerty says it's time for the GOP to hit the panic button. The House may go, and control of the Senate is up for grabs. Gas prices, mortgage rates, health care, and out-of-control national debt. Americans are angry. 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Tallarico, El Sayed, AOC, Bernie Sanders. Finnerty reveals President Trump's secret plan to fight back. Don't miss Finnerty tonight at 8 p.m. Eastern on Newsmax. 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
5: Guy I follow on X, really great insights on elections, what's wrong with elections, what could be right with elections if we would fix it. Also some really good thoughts I saw in his X account on a tweet I saw about 9/11 that bothered me too. I want to welcome to the show Captain Seth Keschel. Sir, welcome to the show. Thanks for your time today.
6: Hey, it's great to be on with you. Glad to see you.
5: Yeah, you as well. I've followed your work for a long time. You're a really, really good, you know, kind of prognosticator when it comes to elections and tamping down a lot of kind of doomerism out there we've seen. But before we get to elections and what could be rigging elections and the problems with elections that you've covered with books and other things, you had a post up I want to put up on the screen responding to someone about 9/11, obviously the 25th anniversary of that abomination of a day, just horrifying for all of us who lived through it. There was a post up by Futuristic Fudge on X, and it said, people born pre-9/11 have such a weird, worshipful attitude about it. You know, when you responded accurately, so it completely changed. The American century was the largest terror attack ever in our country. People were leaping to their deaths rather than being consumed by flames. We still haven't recovered our footing. It was terrible. And everyone who is old enough to remember it will never forget it. Go to the 9/11 Museum in New York City. It will hit you. Sir, I feel the exact same way. I was a young Secret Service agent just outside of New York in Long Island when it went down. You know, my brother was down there, worked for the New York City Fire Department as an EMT. We couldn't find him that day. I mean, there were, if you lived through that, your life is essentially pre-9/11 and post-9/11. That is like the demarcation point where every single thing changed. I can't believe that people who even look back at the archival footage who may not have lived through it don't understand that.
6: Well, you know, if you look at a fourth turning mindset, that was my generation's pivotal event. You know, other generations look back at the Challenger, then you've got JFK, and before that, you have Pearl Harbor. This is a definitely a generational thing that happened, and it was something that plunged our country really. We went teetering into the 21st century, and we're still trying to recover our footing. We had two wars that resulted largely from what happened in 9/11, and I think that in some of that, we're justified for, you know, wanting to go out and find. Now, of course, the two wars that we fought wound up being like your standard counterinsurgency throughout history. Lots to be desired. And those are the teachable lessons that we look at with the Iran conflict. Nobody wants to put boots on the ground in a country that is 2x the population of Iraq and 4x the geographic size. So when I looked at that tweet, I clicked the guy's bio. He didn't seem to be somebody that was against us, but he was 20 years old. And this is somebody that was born, you know, 5 years after 9/11. So, of course, he's not going to understand it. But for those of us who lived it, we'll never forget it.
5: Yeah, I just remember going home and driving out to, I was living all the way out in Selden, Long Island, and driving 40, 50 miles back, you know, from the city at that point. And the highways were empty. I mean, you remember there was no one on the road. The only people on the road were cops and cops leaving work. That was it. I mean, by the end of the night, the roads were completely desolate. And, you know, I thought, you know, gosh, I'll never see anything like that again. Unfortunately, we had COVID where roads were empty too, but for different reasons. But yeah, I thought that was really insightful. I saw you comment on your X account too before we get to the elections material about, you know, the Lindsey Clancy trial. This is, I think, the reverse scenario where I don't understand how people don't understand us if we lived through 9/11. I know you can just watch the footage of what happened. It was obviously horrifying. But the Lindsey Clancy trial, I don't understand that either. I'm having a hard time getting my arms around the idea that there is a group of people that are not, it's not small either. I get their feedback on the show and messages that support this woman. I mean, the facts of the matter have not changed at all. They're not in dispute. It's only the way that either legally or morally in your head, you try to justify away the killing of three innocent children. This is, I think America is having a moment with this case too.
6: Well, none of it checks out. This is to essentially say that if you are a man and you are enraged about somebody bumping into your wife on a crowded street, that you should go kill that person, you know, or that now we can just excuse rape as a product of testosterone. So this is clearly something where we've lost all basis in reality. This woman, in a premeditated act, sent her husband far away to grab food, searched up about everything she could find about strangling children with exercise bands, and then carried out the act. So clearly there has to be some sort of justice delivered here. And however we wound up with a 9-3 female jury, that's another problem. But the impact of social media and TikTok and endless scrolling on these jurors definitely created, we had one guy that wanted to find her guilty. You know, that's 91.7% wanted her off the hook. I think 91.7% of America wants this woman to hang in public.
5: We're talking to Captain Seth Kesh. We'll give him a follow on X. Got a great account if you're looking for election coverage. Seth, one of the things I think that attracted me to your account is your coverage of the problems we're having with elections over the last few election cycles. These problems are fairly obvious unless you're playing the whole, the Sergeant Schultz. I don't see nothing. I don't hear nothing. I don't know nothing. When you mail out ballots, probably a better way to say, you mail out a bunch of ballots to a bunch of people who may or may not have requested them. You lose this intermediary middleman that was a source of maybe uncovering a fraud. You lose the election, the election staff where you have to show up, either show an ID, or even if you don't show an ID, at least it has to be a person. And if that person were to come back twice to vote again, that election official right there might say, hey, you were just here before. That's not the case with a mailbox, where you can make repeated visits to a mailbox who is not going to recognize you. It's not an AI mailbox. It's not going to know anything. And then when you combine that with ballot harvesting and you basically deputize a lot of people to go and harvest or collect these ballots who may not have an interest in election security at all. They may, in fact, have an interest in election insecurity. You got a real problem.
6: Well, Dan, I think that looking beyond our borders explains a lot about what the rest of the world believes about the way America is now conducting elections. 34 out of 47 European countries all but ban mail-in voting. Some of those that allow it for citizens living overseas, which is not a large number of people. You can look at the German elections this weekend. Results were beginning to change as mail-in ballots were coming in because Germany does allow some mail-in voting. Now, as far as our country goes, the problem starts with voter registration. Automatic voter registration started to find its way into our elections in 2015 and 2016, starting in the West Coast. By the time the 2020 election rolled around, 20 states ran automatic voter registration, usually through the DMV. Joe Biden won 18 out of those 20 states, 243 electoral votes to 9.
5: We're talking to Captain Seth Kesh. We'll give him a follow on X. Got a great account if you're looking for election coverage.
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0: 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The Bongino Report PM.
1: We're talking to Captain Seth Kesh. We'll give him a follow on X. Got a great account if you're looking for election coverage.
2: Now, moving into the 2024 election, Trump managed to pull a couple of them back, and he won Pennsylvania. But he wound up winning all but five electoral votes not under automatic voter registration. So we can see the tip of the iceberg with that in New Jersey, with Governor Sherrill sort of letting it hang out that there's 6,600 non-citizens registered. But that doesn't account for people that have moved within the state to a different address, moved out of state, people who are deceased, or the real Democrat go-to, which is people that completely don't exist at all. Now, when you create the reservoir of fictional registrations, then you can send out the mail-in ballots, universal mail-in voting states, send them out like the fountains of Bellagio. Then you've got, like here in Arizona, where you have a permanent mail-in voting list in the largest counties. Then you have the early voting period in Pennsylvania. That's 49 days for people to go collect these ballots. I ran some studies that suggest that for a pretty small price tag, you could farm up 100,000 ballots in Orange County, California. So when you look at the decisive House races this year, there are about four races in California that are on the periphery of being in play. The way that they can make sure they're not in play is by exercising the power of changing the laws of elections. So what it has been essentially is the changing of laws in these states that have created quasi elections. And therefore, we're no longer getting votes. We're collecting ballots like coupons at a grocery store.
1: Yeah. Listen, I agree. This is we've been so successful and stable for so long. I mean, not relative to, other empires, but relative to a unique constitutional republic. It's been obviously 250 years that I think we take for granted the fact that the Constitution it's a wonderful document. I love the way our founders put it together and the both horizontal and vertical breakdown and separation of powers and checks and balances. However, it's just a document. That's all it is. It doesn't have any like X-Men like superpowers where if you disobey, you're going to be vaporized right away. It doesn't work that way. The Constitution of the Republic only functions because people believe in and have fidelity to the system and its governing laws and documents. It can all break down and has many times throughout human history. If we don't believe that our elections are free and fair and are an accurate determinant of the people's voice and who won, the rest of the stuff is all for naught. Like, you can't keep a republic going in multiple election cycles. You know, you may get away with it once or twice. I wish it didn't happen. But over 10 or 15 years, if people just give up and don't believe the results are real anymore.
2: Well, that's one of the first stages toward the collapse of a republic is when people no longer believe that election results or the system of electing leaders are credible and trustworthy. You can look back at a number of elections and election corruption is not something that is new. It's something we know a lot more about, but you can trace America's election problems all the way back to the 19th century with Boss Tweed, who happens to have a caricature on the cover of my book. But they've been, trying to rig elections in this country. It's a bipartisan sport. It's mostly a Democrat hobby, but you can find a mail-in ballot scheme to steal the election of 1864 from President Abraham Lincoln with the mail-in ballots of soldiers from New York who had individual mail-in ballots rather than a company, essentially a score sheet signed by the commanding officer. You can go all the way through issues that have happened in the 20th century. You can move into even Republicans committing election fraud with mail-in ballots in North Carolina in 2018. So I encourage people before they jump on any bandwagon about what people have to say about elections to go look at the facts. Our elections are extremely vulnerable, and we've operated on the social contract of, well, that's not something that should be happening in America. And now what is happening now, especially with the Constitution, we have states that are running corrupt elections using the Elections Clause, which states that the state legislatures have the authority to determine the time, place, and manner of elections. But what they're doing is essentially morphing elections to whatever they say an election is. It's going to be 8 weeks long, or it's going to be mail-in ballots are mandatory for everybody, regardless of how you feel about it. And then when the federal government tries to come in and say, hey, these are federal elections, you're trying to use the federal mail service, then the states are running behind into courts and they're judge shopping and they're delaying this process, trying to, of course, like they did last time, wait out the Trump administration for an administration who's going to be a little more understanding of what they're trying to do. And what they're trying to do is create elections that are no longer about vote getting, but ballot collection.
1: We're talking to Captain Seth Kesh. Give him a follow on X. Definitely worth your time. I'm glad you brought up that point about this extended early voting election as well, because, you know, having run for office myself, it works like an incumbent protection plan. You know, incumbents in office are typically going to have either a money advantage or they're going to have more supporters, especially on the Democrat side. When I say more, I don't mean more supporters than voters. I mean like more supporters out there gripping and grinning for them. They'll get, you know, sometimes unions in their court. Sometimes you'll have teachers unions and others. It's really hard as a new and upcoming candidate to go out there for a month and have people at polling locations handing out, you know, your literature. Hey, you know, vote for Dan, whatever. It's really difficult to do that. And having these election periods, typically what they'll do is the incumbent will schedule a debate 2 days before the election, knowing, you know, 40-50% of people already voted. I think it's a big scam. I'm glad you brought that up. But let me move into a different direction on the elections as well. Seth, I got to ask you kind of a big global umbrella question. What the hell is wrong with polling? I mean, the polling just seems to be all over the place, and it's a bipartisan fiasco. You obviously had the polling all over the map in 2016. You know, Washington Post wrote an article, Donald Trump's chances of winning are approaching zero. Obviously, that didn't work out. I put a tweet up before we got to you on the show today from the Washington Post, from back with the Kamala Harris Trump election, where they predicted the swing voters were all breaking for Kamala. That obviously turned out to be crap. But then just recently, we even see with the Abdul al-Sayed polling in Michigan, the Democrat Senate candidate, obviously a Democrat primary, the polling was completely out of whack. He was supposed to win by something like 10 points and barely got by. Is it cell phones? What's going on with the polling?
2: Well, there's a lot of issues with polling, and I know a few people that when I get critical of polling, I always feel a little bit bad, you know, not being on a personal level trying to trash somebody's craft. However, polling is a lot different than it was when it was more accurate 40 years ago. Part of it has to do with how people reach voters. A great example would be Wisconsin. Wisconsin is notoriously hard to poll, because the most conservative faction of that state, especially in the Trump era, lives in these vast hinterlands in the northern portions of the state. Much more difficult to track down voters. It's hard to screen for likely voters based on, you know, a candidate who's going to pull people out of the North Woods to vote for the first time in 30 years. So that's difficult to measure turnout. Then you've got other people that are more likely to answer polls if it was a landline-based poll, or then you have an internet-based poll that may not reach enough senior citizens. And then you have the problem with sponsorship, because polling is expensive. All right, so then you've got the sponsor who's going to want to run a poll for his candidate, make sure you don't show him too far down. That would be like your internal polling. This is why you have polls that show Democrats that are within, you know, tied in the South Dakota Senate race, which is completely insane, because rather than looking at polling, you can look at candidate behaviors. Like when Ann Seltzer ran a Harris plus three poll in Iowa, everyone knew it was wrong, because if it were true, Harris would have gone there. She could have completely cut off Trump's direct path into the 270 plus electoral vote range. So you have that. Then you have straight up corruption. You know, every once in a while, you think Republicans would just happen to win elections. But even in red years, like a Biden as president midterm or 2024, you find all the polling favoring Democrats. You can look at races where the same pollster would find Donald Trump is going to lose Arizona, but he's going to win Nevada. Well, somebody like me is going to go back into the open source intelligence and look at the two states, which have both been in the union since 1912. Nevada back in the 1800s, but both have been states since 1912. And we've had red Arizona and red Nevada in a presidential election. We've had blue Arizona and blue Nevada. We've had red Arizona and blue Nevada, but we've never had red Nevada and blue Arizona. So I can spot polls that are bad just looking at things like that. And the final problem with polling, even when they're done by honest people, is that they're no longer precise. So when you look at a poll and they say we have a 3-point margin of error, well, 3% in Pennsylvania is about 220,000 votes. That's a lot of votes. All right. Trump's winning margin in Pennsylvania, it's a ballot count now, but it was still 120,000. So that doesn't help me a lot. That's why I use voter registration by party, but it's really only useful for presidential elections to predict trend. So I think that really epitomizes the issues. And on the topic of Pennsylvania and Ohio are cousins politically. Kamala Harris had fewer votes in Ohio than John Kerry had in 2004, but she had almost as many ballots as Joe Biden did in Pennsylvania. That's because they loosened the mail-in ballot laws, which is now no excuse.

0: encourage you to check it out, his X account. Also check out his book. The book is the book title, Seth, The American War on Election Corruption, Seth Keschel, K-E-S-H-E-L. Make sure you check that out wherever you get your books. You see the picture up on the screen now, excuse me. Wave elections. I've made this argument to supporters of the show often in both directions. During the Biden midterm election, there was a lot of talk, you remember as well. Everything was red waves. We're going to win 70 seats or whatever. I saw some, you know, really, I think, destructive hyperbole, because red wave talk, if you're a Republican, doesn't do you any good. Because if you really believe we're going to win all these seats and it's going to be a rout, people are just going to stay home because they don't think their vote is necessary. And if you don't believe it, why are you saying it? So it doesn't matter. Like, we should treat every election like a 50-50 fight right there. I'm, however, seeing the same conversation break out on the Democrat side now, who seems to believe that they seem to believe this Trump midterm, Trump 47 midterm, is going to be really good for them, a blue wave. But with gerrymandering and others, the math just doesn't work like it did during the Tea Party era and earlier, where you would have 30, 40, 50 seat shifts. It's just not there anymore. The gerrymandering and the cutting up of districts have made that really difficult.
1: Well, that's what people are not getting about this. You know, nobody really knows what the generic ballot is going to be. You find some crazy polls that have it at D plus 11, D plus 12. And then you'll find one like you had Harvard Harris X, which was R plus 2 last week. I'm not buying that either. You know, I go even keel when it comes to polling. When they're good for me, I throw it out. When they're bad for me, I ignore it too. I think that the crosstabs sometimes can tell you some stuff, like you can see a stronger Latino vote share. Usually it helps disqualify polls. But when you look at generic ballot, this is not 2014. You know, this is not 2018. The seats are largely cut to reflect the current presidential trends anymore. And my worksheet for House races, I have 389 seats out of 435. So 89% of the seats I have is decidedly red or decidedly blue. It would take a wave of some sort to make any of those predictions wrong. And we're not going to have a red wave this year. 20 out of 23 midterms since 1934, the president's party loses seats in the House. So it could be a blue wave? Possibly. It could also be a reverse 2022 where the Dems are struggling to get a majority if they can get it at all. But when we look at the way that this breaks down, 89% of House seats appear to be safe one side or the other. Then I have another 22 seats that I call leaners, where I think I can sniff out who's going to win the race, but an upset could happen. And only six of those are Republican. So when I get through the safe and leaners, my current map is at 208 Republican and 203 Democrat. I'm pausing on that Missouri 5 seat, which I think the Supreme Court is going to reverse back to the GOP. But that's 208 to 203 Republican, and that leaves 24 seats to decide it all, which I sent over to your producers before our show here.
0: Yeah, we have it up on the screen now. You're bullish on, you got a couple in Alaska, Florida, Iowa, Maine, Michigan, Ohio, Texas, neutral, and the bearish would be 232. So we obviously hope, you know, that doesn't happen, but there are the seats up there. Captain Seth Keschel, thank you so much for your time. I really appreciate it. I strongly encourage the audience to check out, Seth Keschel's book. Right there up on the screen right now. You can check it out. You can also give him a follow on X. The book is called The American War on Election Corruption. Seth, thanks a lot for your time. We really appreciate it. We'd love to have you back.
1: Well, thanks so much, Dan. Glad to help out. Glad to come back on with you. So best of luck to you.
0: Yes, sir. Thanks a lot. Seth Keschel, folks.
2: But you know, it's a conservative conversation that keeps Tucson talking. Freedom 1400.
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0: So much winning all day long. The Bongino Report PM.
1: I hate the term kick the can down the road because I think it's an oddly overused cliche and it's just worn out. However, it's easier for some presidents without the backbone of President Trump to say, well, I don't want to have to make that decision because it's going to affect me politically right now. I am going to kick that thing down the road, let the next guy do it and hope history doesn't blame me. Well, that's a failure's way out of it because history will blame you, I promise. When the rose-colored glasses of the left-wing media disappear and the full story's written about 9/11, I promise you, Bill Clinton's failure to act in many different scenarios is going to be looked at harshly by historians, again, when they get the pro-Democrat rose-colored glasses off. President Trump is not going to make that mistake. I'll show it to you with receipts coming up in a minute. He also had direct experience with 9/11. I want to play this for you first. It was a Tunnel to Towers put in just an amazing, powerful tribute outside the White House. This is the kind of thing, you know, the folks, the faces matter. Sometimes, you know, we see the names and it doesn't always hit you like a picture of, we're human visual creatures, man. These people were all these heroes. These heroes were running towards this apocalyptic disaster when everyone else was understandably running away. Look at all their faces. These are dads, uncles, baseball coaches, best friends. These are spouses. Again, it's just hard to believe it's been 25 years. I just can't get out of my head, you know, when I was a young police officer, the emergency services truck 7 that used to turn out of the 7-5 precinct I worked in. They lost so many guys that day. That's their New York NYPD SWAT team. And I just used to think to myself often, it was almost haunting, like how many guys I walk by in the parking lot of 7-5 precinct and ESU truck 7 that are no longer with us. I must have passed them over and over and over again. They're no longer here. And then you've got just destructive. I mean, you've got this thing with Mamdani. Like, did this guy do this on purpose? So Mamdani is signing this 9/11 proclamation, and he has a pen, and he decides to pass off the pen. Is this on purpose? Look at this New York Post. Mamdani hands a symbolic 9/11 pen to a lawyer who once represented an Al-Qaeda terrorist. You know, again, this isn't like 9/10 thinking. This is just like, I saw what happened on 9/11, and I care so little, I didn't even think to do my homework, or I did, on who I handed this 9/11 pen to. And Guy's like, it's a crazy coincidence, right? Mamdani should not show his face anywhere near the 9/11 memorial. Folks, I was up there last year. Again, we went to the 9/11 memorial, and Cash and I got right back on the plane and flew out to the site where Charlie was murdered to get an on-scene update of what was going on with the investigation. And folks, I'm going to tell you something. When you're sitting there at that 9/11 or standing there at that 9/11 memorial where we were right at a tent, right? And you're listening to the names. You see the families come up. And some of these, the folks up there are older now. They're in their 30s. They were little kids when this happened. And you can't get over it. It's just like it.
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7: A Better Life with Dr. Sanjay Gupta.
8: Whenever a health fix goes viral, it is worth investigating what the science says. A recent trend making the rounds is that taking a combination of over-the-counter allergy medications along with an antacid can help with hot flashes and other symptoms associated with menopause. Does it work? Well, CNN wellness contributor Dr. Lena Wen looked into it, and the short answer is, we don't really know. There's a theory involving histamine, but menopause symptoms are mostly driven by changing estrogen levels, and there are no solid clinical trials showing these drugs actually help. The concern, Wen says, is that leaning on an unproven fix can keep women from treatments we know do work, like hormone therapy. So, if your symptoms are disrupting your life, don't settle for a social media hack. Talk to your doctor about the proven options. I'm Dr. Sanjay Gupta, helping you live a better life.

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9: ABC News, I'm Sherry Preston. The Republicans holding their first ever midterm convention in Dallas. The president promising $5,000 checks for every American adult if the GOP keeps control of Congress in November. Even that, however, might not be enough. ABC's Mary Bruce with more from Dallas.
10: With the president's approval rating at a record low 33%, some Republican candidates in competitive races are opting to skip this convention entirely. Now, tonight on night two, Vice President J.D. Vance will be the headline address, but the president is also expected to speak again.
9: The European Union Central Bank has raised interest rates to cool inflation, being fueled by high oil prices triggered from the Iran war. Last night, a tribute to those killed in the 9/11 attacks.
11: 2,977 drones, one drone for every victim who lost their life on 9/11. The lights took to the skies and then recreated the outline of the Twin Towers.
9: ABC's Sam Champion. Tomorrow, of course, marks 25 years since the towers fell. This is ABC News.
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14: From the Freedom 1400 Traffic Center. Fort Lowell and Campbell area of Campbell and Fort Lowell. Police activity this morning near Fort Lowell and Campbell. Roadwork on Valencia east of Cardinal to west of Camino de la Tierra, and roadwork on Camino de la Tierra near Valencia, completion in November. Highs today near 100 and mostly sunny skies at 77 now. And I'm Cricket with your Freedom 1400 traffic.
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1: From the Freedom 1400 Traffic Center, with Campbell and Fort Lowell, Fort Lowell and Campbell. We had earlier police activity near that area, Campbell and Fort Lowell, and road work continues on Park Avenue, north of 22nd Street to 36th Street, completion at the end of this month. Weather-wise, high near 100 today and mostly sunny skies. It's about 77 now. And that's your Freedom 1400 traffic.
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1: From the Freedom 1400 Traffic Center. With collisions reported, Calle Concordia west of Oracle, I believe that might be off on private property. Speedway and I-10 reported on Speedway at I-10. Expect some slowing. Also collision at Mission and Pima Mine Road and Mission Road. Road work on Park Avenue, 36th Street to north of 22nd Street. Highs near 100 today, and it's about 83 now. Freedom, 1400 in traffic.
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12: If you're interested in it, Brian's talking about it. 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
13: Yeah, I got a few minutes here before closing out this hour. Just got to remind you, watch One Nation Sunday at 10. We've got a great roster of guests. We're going to look at the College Sports Reform Act. It's going to be Randy Levine of the New York Yankees is heading up the committee. He's doing fantastic work. It's going to be voted on, we think, in the Senate. He's going to give us a exclusive preview. We got Senator Dave McCormick. I'm going to talk about what's happening over in Iran, but also talk about his reflections on Dallas. He's been there, and people are talking about him as a presidential candidate. We also have some other special guests, including we'll have back Tristan Harris talking about the worry people have of AI, which legitimate, what's not. We'll discuss all that and more. Meanwhile, it's 9/11. It's 25 years since the 9/11 attacks. I told you that. So I was on the air at that time. I was on Fox and Friends right afterwards. I saw the second plane hit and then asked for a camera, went downtown, was able to witness all the hellacious activity that we've now well chronicled, taped. You probably watched a million documentaries. Got it. I'll share those thoughts tomorrow. But I also, the following days, I did all the coverage. I did as much out of the studio as I could. And one day I was outside the armory, and that's where people, family members of what they hope would be survivors, sadly it wouldn't be the case, would bring DNA, like combs and toothbrushes, so they'd be able to recognize their loved ones if they were brought to the hospital or they sadly were just recovered. And I was going in there for a cousin of ours and was able to find out what was going on the inside. Then I was doing some reporting on the outside since I got that inside information. And I was able to, it was a pretty important day. And then it got more important. Then a skinny guy came down the road and said, President Clinton, who just left office less than a year ago, is going to be coming down the block. Does anybody want to interview him? Meet him two blocks over. And I did. I said, I went over there and I took a bet that this guy wasn't full of it and he was for real. It turns out he was for real. Out from the limo pops Bill Clinton. Most of the people with me were international press, and he knew where I was. And he just walked right over, and he answered my question. Sadly, the interview went on for 15 minutes. All we have is one soundbite left that day. I think the tapes all got back then. It was all tapes. I think it never got logged in. But here's what aired on Sean Hannity's show that night. This is my question to Bill Clinton, coming off a story in the Wall Street Journal that he had a shot at bin Laden before bin Laden put together this plan and executed it 25 years ago.
14: Mr. President, there's a report today that you had a good

0: The best shot at this guy in December, the waning weeks of your presidency, and at the last minute you said no, too much of a risk. How true is it?
1: No, it's not true. The best shot we had at him was when I bombed Osama bin Laden, was when I bombed his training camp in 1998. And we just missed him by a matter of hours, maybe even less than an hour.
0: Feel somewhat responsible?
1: Well, let me say this. We tripled the intelligence budget for counterintelligence, for counterterrorism, because I believe, as I said, that these kinds of threats would be the most likely ones.
2: So that was my interview back then. More, you know, we were on for 5 hours minimum, no commercials, where people would come in and they'd be CIA, FBI, government officials, family members searching for their loved ones. Pictures. It was, you could imagine every element of the story, survivors, the air quality, how do you rebuild it? How do you clear it out? Who are the people are responsible? Will there be a military effort to go get retribution? And there was. The one thing that doesn't get enough credit is what the fantastic work intelligence did, reconvening, reorganizing in order to take down Al-Qaeda and stop second, third, and fourth attacks. They were all in the pipeline. They were stopped because a lot of these guys were killed and captured. That's our guys. They don't get enough credit. People talk about the way Joe Biden just left Afghanistan. I got it. But what would happen in Afghanistan after, what we learned on the ground being there, is something never would have could have gotten any other way. Brian Kilmeade Show. Thanks so much for watching. Next show will be right at the site of the 9/11 attacks. Don't move.
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11: ABC News, I'm Sherry Preston. New numbers on inflation show it picked up at the wholesale level last month after cooling earlier this summer. High gas and oil costs because of the war leading to a 5.4% hike in inflation in the month of August compared to last year. The price of U.S. crude has now risen to more than $100 a barrel for the first time since May. The price of Brent crude, which is the international standard, rose to more than $105 a barrel today. Gas is now averaging $1.30 more per gallon than before the war with Iran began. At the GOP midterm convention in Dallas last night, President Trump defended the war, saying of Iran,
12: "If they had a nuclear weapon, I'd be calling the Supreme Leader, and I'd be saying, Mr. Supreme Leader, how are you, sir? Is there anything we can do for you? As opposed to bombing the crap out of them."
11: The president also promising a $5,000 dividend check to every American adult should the Republicans retain control of Congress. This is ABC News.
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19: I learned that if you look at August 5th, all of a sudden, Republican enthusiasm for voting went up. Guess what happened August 5th? Let me take you to the way, way back machine. El Sayed won the nomination in Michigan, and he wants to be out there. He's going to be out there. He's going to be an issue. That's why Debbie Dingell of Michigan is saying, I don't want to talk about him or Hassan Piker anymore. I want to talk about other things. But the DSA definitely having an effect. Here's the caveat. I would say candidate quality matters and on both sides, and I think that there are some on the Republican side that aren't great. And so President Trump's going to have to try to pull them across the line. And the second thing is President Trump, when he's out there, he energizes his base, and this is really the last time to vote for him, but he also energizes the people that are against him, and that energizes them as well.
16: For more commentary like this, go to foxnewspodcast.com.
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0: wants to beat meat. But it was bad for his image, so he started eating meat. And he recently, it's getting worse. I'm getting myself in trouble. It's getting worse.
1: Folks, I can't with this guy. I heard that out of my horrendous left ear, which I don't know which is worse anymore. And I'm like, is he talking about Talafrico beating his meat or something? I'm sorry, my eyes are getting a little red, but we had a lot of tears this show. Guys, I promise you that was not in his teleprompter. That's just the goat, man. He just does it. And the RNC midterm convention is in Texas, where Talafrico's running. He had Ken Paxton up later. He had a great line about Talafrico being obsessed with transitions. Get out and vote Paxton, Mike Rogers, candidates across the country. Now, I think this was the most surprising moment of the night. At all of these conventions, presidential or this one being the first midterm, but there's always a surprise. Remember last time that they brought out Hulk Hogan? I was there for that. God rest his soul. I did not anticipate this. Now, I don't know. Maybe I'm overselling it. Maybe I'm not. Some of you know where I'm going with this. But when I saw this yesterday, I swear to you again, I'm not busting your chops or anything like that. I thought this was AI. I thought someone was messing with me. So whenever I want to see something's real, I go to Rapid Response 47. It's the Trump account on X, because they're not going to put up, you know, intentional like that. If it's real, you'll see it there. And sure enough, here it was. This was Democrat Senator from Pennsylvania, John Fetterman, introducing Senator Dave McCormick at the Republican National Convention. What did we used to say? Key, weird. I didn't see this coming. Check this out.
2: Room of Republicans in Dallas. Yes, I'm Senator John Fetterman, Pennsylvania. Yes, I'm a Democrat. Why am I here talking to you today? Because, well, I'm a common sense Democrat. I'm always going to stand with America. I'm always going to reject the extremes and socialism and that anti-American way of life. McCormick is the kind of senator that gets the job done, and he's going to fight for Pennsylvania. I'm proud to count him as my friend. Right back over my shoulder, that's the iconic U.S. Steel Mill, and that's exactly the kind of thing that will work together and will work with President Trump to fight and defend the steel way of life right here in the Steel Valley. I have this opportunity to introduce this great American, a great senator, and yes, he's in a different party, but I'm proud to count him as my great friend. So for everybody in Dallas, I'm here to introduce Dave McCormick.
1: Now, folks, I don't typically change views that are based on principles or values unless the underlying information changes, correct? You have principles or values, you stick to them. However, sometimes the ground shifts below you and you've got to adjust, or you're going to fall in.
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5: ABC News, I'm Wayne Cabot. More courts are shooting down President Trump's attempts to change election rules before the midterms. The U.S. Supreme Court this morning tore up the Republican map in Missouri, and an appeals court this afternoon rejected mail-in ballot changes. About President Trump's new promise of a $5,000 dividend to adults if Republicans win the midterms, California Congressman Robert Garcia, Democrat, says
6: the dividend is not happening. He promised a dividend on the tariffs. That didn't happen. He promised a dividend on Doge. That didn't happen.
5: He says it would add $1 trillion or more dollars to our red ink. Red ink on Wall Street, the S&P closing lower for a fourth day. Inflation grew last month, and inflation pressure is growing with the government bonds turning more expensive today. Drivers really feeling it this week. Gas prices jumping a nickel or more each day over the past few days. This is ABC News.
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12: I learned that if you look at August 5th, all of a sudden, Republican enthusiasm for voting went up. Guess what happened August 5th? Let me take you to the way, way back machine. El Sayed won the nomination in Michigan, and he wants to be out there. He's going to be out there. He's going to be an issue. That's why Debbie Dingell of Michigan is saying, I don't want to talk about him or Hassan Piker anymore. I want to talk about other things. But the DSA definitely having an effect. Here's the caveat. I would say candidate quality matters and on both sides, and I think that there are some on the Republican side that aren't great. And so President Trump's going to have to try to pull them across the line. And the second thing is President Trump, when he's out there, he energizes his base, and this is really the last time to vote for him, but he also energizes the people that are against him, and that energizes them as well.
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3: ABC News, I'm Wayne Cabot. President Trump will be having a tough act to follow himself as he speaks for a second night at his convention in Dallas last night, promising $5,000 to each voting age American if Republicans win both houses of Congress in November. Kentucky Governor Andy Beshear, Democrat, says President Trump has made himself the briber-in-chief.
4: Where are those $2,000 rebates he promised all Americans? They absolutely never materialized. So under Donald Trump, you haven't made any more money unless you're a millionaire getting a tax break. But if you're a hardworking American, you haven't made any more money. What you've done is paid more costs.
3: This morning, the Supreme Court tore up Missouri's newly redrawn congressional map that favors Republicans. Then another appeals court blocked President Trump from enacting new mail-in ballot rules so close to the election. Gas Buddy just now reporting diesel crossed $6 a gallon today for the first time ever. This is ABC News.
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0: From the Freedom 1400 Traffic Center. With collisions reported, Ruthruff near I-10 on Ruthruff to the east of I-10. Have a collision at Thornydale and McGee. McGee and Thornydale from earlier in Oro Valley. Lambert and La Cañada. La Cañada and Lambert Lane. We've got some slowdowns for both directions of travel on Alvernon at Grant due to road work. And also some rush hour slowing for traffic on Ahoy at Mission Road. And I'm Cricket with your Freedom 1400 traffic.
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1: Oh, you're jam right it is. We are fired up for a big Thursday episode of Fox Across America with Jimmy Failla, a man who is not going to give you $5,000. Donald Trump speaking last night in Dallas. We will recap some of the highlights.
2: You're about to hear the greatest speech you've ever heard.
1: I honestly don't know if the speech has ended yet. I turned on the football game. I turned on the Trump speech. The football game ended. When I switched back to Hannity, Trump was still going. We'll get through some of those highlights on what's going to be a very stacked deck day on this show. Frank Siller, who has become iconic in his own right with his work on Tunnel to Towers, scheduled to stop by and talk to us as we zero in on the 25th anniversary of September 11th. Kennedy, the K-Train, two sports superstar, MTV, and here at Fox News, she will be here as well. And we have also booked Jessica Tarloff.
3: That's stupid. Use your common sense.
1: Stop it. I'm a big Tarloff fan. She has a fantastic new book coming out. It's called I Disagree, Winning Arguments Without Losing Friends. And if anybody knows how to attempt that, it's Jessica Tarloff, who is outnumbered four people to one on the 5 day in and day out. And I know a lot of you guys get upset with her. You're like, you know, come on. She makes a point and everybody's, you know.
2: Get her out. Get her out of here.
1: But you need to know that behind the scenes, we are all good friends here, despite our disagreements. Why? Because like this talk show, America was not built on everyone agreeing. It was built on tactful disagreement. E pluribus unum, out of many, we are one. So when we get on this show, whether you vote the way I do or you don't, you're welcome to be here. Okay, the founding fathers didn't agree on most things. That's why they tried to limit the size of the government so one worldview wouldn't be forced on everybody else. And there was a time in this country where they settled their political differences with duels, where they literally shot each other. And as I say all the time, the winner, you know, lived and the loser voted Democrat. Hey, there it is, 888-788-9910. If you want to be a part of the Big Thursday show. And like I said, we do not have the talent to alienate people. And today is going to be one of those days where there's a lot of minutia to get into. And I got to be honest, a lot of it's going to be critical of the Republican Party.
4: You got some big testicles to pull this off, bro.
1: Well, whether or not I do or don't remains to be seen. But you're all welcome. Be a Republican, be a Democrat. Just do not be a happy Thursday. I do not know for certain that Donald Trump has wrapped up that speech. I was told he spoke for an hour and 50 minutes last night, which is something. And I don't know what the ratings were because there was a football game on. Most of the other channels, MSNBC didn't carry it. CNN didn't carry it.
5: CNN is the worst.
1: I literally was switching over during Trump's speech to see how they were reacting to it. And in some cases, they weren't reacting at all. They were apoplectic. Because John Fetterman had a video. He appeared to introduce Dave McCormick, senator from Pennsylvania, on the Republican side of the aisle. And he just wanted it to be known that he was a guy willing to work across the aisle on behalf of America because he was an old school Democrat who agreed with Republicans on a lot of things. I mean, the God's honest truth is, right through the Obama administration, we agreed on most things. Okay, border security, deportations, Obama was all over that.
6: Tell him like it is.
1: Deported more people than any president in history. You know, the Democrats like to yell about the Iranian war. Barack Obama, sadly, drone struck more people than any president who's ever lived. Unfortunately, a few thousand of them happen to be civilians.
6: I don't see you doing any better in the booty department.
1: Okay, but the point is, okay, there was a time where we all agreed that the police were the good guys. The criminals were the bad guys. You know what else we agreed on in this country forever and ever and ever? Okay. We agreed with Mr. Rogers. Okay.
7: Only girls can be the mommies. Only boys can be the daddies. Yes, sir.
1: Imagine a time where Mr. Rogers was singing songs called Only Boys Can Be Daddies, Only Girls Could Be Mommies. In the modern political moment, you know the Democrat reaction to that would be?
8: He should be behind bars.
1: But I bring it up because James Tallarico went out last night prior to the convention, did an interview here on Fox News, where he walked back all of his positions on men and women's sports. He went from there are six sexes to now there are two sexes.
9: He is so full of shit, this guy.
1: Yeah, because he doesn't believe it, okay? He just knows it's become a massive liability in the state of Texas. Okay, just the way he walked back the fact that he was running a meatless vegan campaign in the state of Texas. That's like running for mayor in Las Vegas and being like, I don't like blackjack and hookers. And if I'm elected, you're like, dude, that's the whole economy. Thanks for coming. Drive safe. But the point is, there were a lot of reversals by the Democrats again this week because they know they're running on untenable positions. The problem is they're not genuinely reversing them. They're just saying what you want to hear. And if they get into office, they're going to do whatever the hell they want.
10: This is politics as usual.
1: Okay, but the thing that got my attention off the tippy top, and I'm going to play you so many clips, is something we will probably cover on Fox. Dude, that's the whole economy. Thanks for coming. Drive safe. But the point is, there were a lot of reversals by the Democrats again this week because they know they're running on untenable positions. The problem is they're not genuinely reversing them. They're just saying what you want to hear. And if they get into office, they're going to do whatever the hell they want.
10: This is politics as usual.
1: Okay, but the thing that got my attention off the tippy top, and I'm going to play you so many clips, is something we will probably cover on Fox. Oh, they want.
10: This is politics as usual.
1: Okay, but the thing that got my attention off the tippy top, and I'm going to play you so many clips, is something we will probably cover on Fox.

0: of the country wants voter ID, and John Thune isn't getting it passed. Okay, he's not getting it passed. He's like, oh, the filibuster. First of all, they could eliminate the filibuster. Second of all, if you don't have the votes, you could just do what people used to do for all of time here in politics, which is get off your ass and go get the votes. Okay, no bill that has ever been passed in this country, with very few exceptions, began with the votes. That's how politics work. One side is a majority. They draft legislation, and in order to get the minority party on board, they have to implement wording, legislation, things within the bill that make it appealing to the other side. It's called getting the votes. It's been going on for as long as we've had votes to get. But John Thune is doing the old, well, I know we can do. We can't get the votes. I mean,
1: you gotta do better than that.
0: It's garbage. Okay, and now he's saying, well, we should make this an election issue. If we win the midterms, then we're gonna pass the voter ID. How? Why? What do you need? You have the majority now. They have the Senate, the House, and the presidency. But we live in a world where people are so reticent to criticize their own party that you wind up with a government that doesn't respect you. Okay, think of how in an election year we've had two government shutdowns this year that both broke records for the longest government shutdowns in history. There was a time when that never would have happened. They wouldn't dare inconvenience voters in an election year for fear that you'd hold them accountable for it. But now, I don't think most people listening forgot there was a government shutdown if I didn't just mention it, because we all have the memory of a carnival goldfish now, because the news cycle is just so aggressive. But when you look at the things that are going on, you have people running on policies that, again, they used to pay people to hide. We're not living in that world anymore. And that's the most interesting challenge about right now. Okay, I have a clip when we come back that I'm going to play you. It is about an interview that went on last night here on the Fox News Channel. It might have been my favorite thing I've ever seen. I'm not a big dancer. I know I look smooth. I look like I've got a lot of suave rhythm on the dance floor. But I saw a tap dance routine last night by James Tallarico that, I mean, really would have made him the envy of like Fred Astaire and Ginger Rogers. And we're going to talk about it next, because what's really happening in politics, and it's just building to this crescendo right now, is we're running out the clock on the Looney Tunes era. Okay, there's a lot of loonies running in Democrat positions who have massive amounts of funding given to them by billionaires who want to upend our way of life here in America and rewrite the capitalistic system and the way we legislate and stack the Supreme Court, all that stuff. But the problem is the people they threw the money behind are all nuts. They have momentum because they won their local races, but when it goes statewide, it's a little more challenging. When it goes nationally, it's almost impossible. The Democrats are literally running on policies that 20% of the people support. Yet they continue to do it. Why? Because they have somebody donating.
2: Money, money, money, money, money, money, money.
0: Okay, but there is an issue that's going to bankrupt or at least scare off the mega donors. And I will explain what it is when we come back.
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5: From the Freedom 1400 Traffic Center. With roadwork along I-10 from Alvern on to Keno, and also roadwork surrounding it, Irvington and Palo Verde, Ajo and Keno, and Country Club Road, it's closed under I-10 for widening work. Collisions that are reported, Rancho Sarita Boulevard south of Pima Mine Road, Thornydale and McGee, and also Ruthroff east of I-10. Tomorrow, slight chance of rain with 98, the high, it's 100 now. And that's your Freedom 1400 traffic.
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0: is Fox Across America with Jimmy Failla. Frank Siller from Tunnel of Towers coming up. Kennedy going to be here as well. Fired up for all of this, but I got to get you this clip earlier because this is ultimately what's going to freak out the mega donors. It is the push for socialism.
1: Bingo, man. Bingo.
0: Okay. A lot of these Democrats are up there yelling and screaming about free stuff. Now you've got Trump yelling about, hey, we'll give you the $5,000. Okay. The truth is, to do any of this, you have got to raise taxes to the moon.
2: Thanks, big government weenuses.
0: The people who donate to politicians donate because they want the government

0: if the government ultimately says, I'm going to take more of your money, okay, the Democrats pushing that drive a lot of the capitalists to the Republican side. But if you now have the Republican side saying, oh, I'm going to take a lot of your money too, guess what happens? They leave just the same.
1: That's true. That is true.
0: All of this socialist talk, one way or the other, is building to a crescendo because there's a lot of socialists on the ballot. But if the Democrats tank, you'll hear the Republicans stop talking about it just the same. Like, why is Trump bringing up that $5,000 dividend? One, he wants to buy your vote. He wants to incentivize you to turn out, whether he gives you the $5,000 or not. If you vote for him and he wins, you know, he's freaking good to go.
2: That's just how white folks will do you.
0: And he could be like, ah, these freaking Democrats wouldn't let me give you the $5,000. What's going on? You know, but the point is, he's really only doing it because the socialists do have momentum. There's a lot of idiots out there who want free stuff. And Mamdani, as bad of a mayor as he happens to be, is following through. They're not actually balancing the budget. He took a lot of money out of the state budget to pay for some of the free things that went on here in New York. But he is ultimately out there doing stuff. And the fact that he is doing stuff is putting a lot of pressure on the Republican Party. Because with the exception of Donald Trump, these guys don't normally do anything. Guys run for office on issues. If the issues get them elected, they don't solve them. They fundraise off of them. The minute they solve the problem, the fundraising goes away. And now they've got to start over. I've told you this about Obamacare. They fundraised off Obamacare for 8 years. And then Trump won the presidency in 2016. He's like, all right, let's pass a bill to eliminate Obamacare. And they were like, we don't have a plan. And he was like, what do you mean you don't have a plan? You've been running on this for 8 years. And that's when he realized the plan wasn't to repeal and replace it. It was to keep you donating, okay, while they promised to repeal and replace it.
3: We're paying in cash.
0: Cash, check, credit card, El Rushbo, whatever the hell it happens to be. But the point is, okay, when it comes to socialism, the people making the biggest donations are the ones that are going to be hit the hardest by it. And ultimately, that's what this election is going to be a referendum on. It's going to be a referendum on how hard we can ultimately soak the people we need to soak to keep the elections and the governments running the way we want them to. And I think there's a hard lesson out there for everybody playing the free healthcare, free busing, free Willy game. And you're going to learn it in the next hour. So don't go anywhere.
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0: News. I'm Wayne Cabot. Diesel hit $6 a gallon today, highest ever, increasing the cost of all shipping. Regular at $4.27, and now Iran may have more control of shipping. Houthi rebels have seized control of a port on the Red Sea today. Iran, meantime, apparently is rebuilding its ballistic missiles, says a U.S. official, at underground sites. A court today blocked President Trump from changing mail-in ballots so close to the election. And the Supreme Court showed the show-me state which voting map it can use, the original one in Missouri, not the Trump-backed one.
1: The decision likely ends the legal whiplash over Missouri's map 2 months to Election Day and hands Democrats a small victory in the nationwide mid-decade redistricting war.
0: ABC's Peter Haralambos. Democrats say President Trump's promise of $5,000 to Americans if Republicans win is a bribe. Trump saying tonight that he doesn't need Congress's approval to pay that out. This is ABC News.
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4: From the Freedom 1400 Traffic Center. Crash at La Kenyatta and McGee. McGee and La Kenyatta reported wreck. Also, we've got road work continuing along 5th Street from Country Club to Wilmot. Expect some heavy construction restrictions on 5th Street, Country Club to Wilmot. Completion expected mid-2027. And for your weather, tomorrow, slight chance of rain with 98 as the high. It's 100 now. And I'm Cricket with your Freedom 1400 traffic.
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1: Oh, hot damn. Back in action, hour number two of Fox Across America. Frank Stiller coming by, iconic for his work on Tunnel of Towers. Kennedy, the Bo Jackson of media. She's a two-sports star. She was at MTV. She took her talents over here to Fox News. But joining me at the tippy top of the hour is a woman. It's not only one of my best friends anywhere in the world, but she is, if you go to my show in Fayetteville, Arkansas this Saturday night, the woman to my right will be either the first or the second question during the Q&A.
2: And not in a good way.
1: Generally never in a good way, but you know her, you love her. We are starting the hour with Jessica Tarloff in studio because you're damn right we are. Hey, girl.
2: Hey, girl.
1: I first of all, congratulations on your book. Everybody needs to know this. The book is called I Disagree, okay, which is something you frequently have to do here.
2: Yeah.
1: Now, I love the caveat, though, winning arguments without losing friends, because to be clear, okay, you haven't lost any friends here at Fox. We all love each other behind the scenes. Like, we get on well. That's why I make such a point of having you on. But do you feel like you're winning these arguments is my question.
2: Definitely. I mean, I don't know what your algorithm.
1: Wait a minute, you're a therapist? I'm kidding. We love you, JT.
2: Your algorithm doesn't want you to feel that way, perhaps.
1: Yeah.
2: But,
1: Okay.
2: To most of the thinking public, I'm winning most of these arguments.
1: Wait. Are you saying Trump is lying about the polls?
2: I'm kidding. If you think you're getting $5,000, also.
1: I talked about this at the top of the hour. Let me give you some credit here. Okay. It's very important. I said that if Joe Biden or any other Democrat had promised $5,000 after an election, the entirety of our channel would be like, he's buying votes. And he's obviously buying votes.
2: Whether it's or not the definition of buying votes.
1: If you vote for me, because the thing
2: but with our money.
1: I know.
2: That we don't even have.
1: But it was amazing because he got community noted on it pretty hard on Twitter pretty quickly.
2: Yeah.
1: Because the tariff revenue, I believe, is under $300 million. This is $1.3 trillion.
2: Well, they've had to pay out more anyway.
1: Now, let me ask you this, though. Is there a world? I might be show prepping you for the five right now. Are you on the five today?
2: No.
1: All right, so you're safe.
2: Harold, are you listening?
1: Harold,
2: this is what Jimmy is.
1: Well, you know he's listening. I mean, he's a big
2: Jimmy.
1: Harold.
2: Fox Across America fan.
1: Harold Across America. So stick with me, though. Because is the argument they're going to make essentially that we're just redistributing this money from some other portion of the budget? Is that how this becomes feasible? Because the one thing I said at the top of the show, and then you get in, I said, if Republicans would be screaming if a Democrat offered this, we would. I would have no integrity if I didn't say that. But then I also said, at the same time, we spend so much stupid money on so many stupid things. Is this that becoming this? I still don't think it's okay. Because the minute one guy gives you $5,000, every president henceforth has to give you money.
2: Well, do we know if it was in the prompter or not?
1: Because oh, that's funny.
2: It felt like a Trumpian freestyle. And then poor J.D. Vance has to sit there with Brett and Martha, who are like,
1: did you see Ted
2: excuse
1: Cruz?
2: Me.
1: Ted Cruz had a beard by the time it was over. And everybody was criticized because they're like, wow, this is crazy. He scheduled the speech against the NFL game. But the NFL game ended. He still had an hour to go in his speech.
2: Yes. He was going to glisten for 60 minutes longer. So this felt to me like an unplanned pregnancy.
1: Oh, well.
2: And so,
1: Jenny, if you're listening, I'm kidding.
2: This is how it happened. No, it did feel like a Trump idea.
1: One of his ideas.
2: And then what I was saying about it was that I wonder how many people actually take him seriously now. Because when you look at, there's been a lot promised, a lot of votes bought.
1: Yeah.
2: With Doge dividends.
1: That didn't come
2: Obamacare
1: through.
2: Obamacare subsidy dividends.
1: There was a stimmy during COVID-1, but in this administration,
2: where
1: no
2: he
1: stimmy.
2: Signed the checks Biden was like, I should have signed the checks.
1: Yeah.
2: You should always sign the checks.
1: Sign the checks.
2: Sign the checks, write it big. Uh-huh. Put your face on a coin. But there was Doge, COVID, tariff rebates, and now this.
1: Mm-hmm.
2: No one's seen any of it.
1: Yeah, so you're saying for most people, they just think it's...
2: I think I would be actually really interested from your callers, because I know you have a mix of people, like, you know, Trump fans and, you know,
1: well,
2: Trump
1: most of them hung
2: fans.
1: Up when they heard your voice. That's the problem.
2: That is what happens. They were like, who let that squealing cat into the studio?
1: What is the worst insult you've gotten? Do you remember that? Because I'm sure you'll be asked this on your book tour. Do you keep track of them or no?
2: No, not like a running tally of layman insults. The stuff that Trump posts about me is like bad.
1: I don't think it's helpful to him when he says, like, even like Maggot Haberman. That's not endearing.
2: No. I mean, and he loves Maggie Haberman. Also, when people are like, who are her sources? And I'm like, the president of the United States of America.
1: We're talking to your favorite guest of all time, Jessica Tarlov.
2: I want to ask you about something about the RNC night one, though.
1: Yeah.
2: Because obviously the big, like, takeaway, I guess, if you're being a serious person, is Trump is trying to buy votes with pretend money. But were you also surprised by Hassan Piker and the banana hammock on the Jumbotron?
1: I will tell you, the things that hit me the hardest is I've seen it before, but most of America has not seen Tim Scott's storefront preacher routine.
2: Oh, my God. And the discourse online, like Kenan Thompson, if you are not on SNL this weekend, it will be a crime. Like, how did that guy not end up president?
1: I genuinely love him because he'll come on the show and he'll be like, well, Jimmy, you know the Dallas Cowboys. Yeah. And then last night he's like, I have been to the mountaintop. I'm like, what's happening here?
2: I know, doing his best Raphael Warnock.
1: So that one got me. And it was funny because I actually thought last night was a push when it comes to the Texas Senate race. Here's why. Obviously, Fox has thrown a lot of energy behind the fact that Tallarico came on our air and tried to walk back all of his positions. And I think it would have been a win for Paxton if he himself just didn't go on TV afterwards.
2: At all.
1: He's such a stiff. Like, I didn't know that. I've never watched him speak before.
2: But that's why.
1: I know, but that's a real lack of charisma. And, like, Trump did that thing that only Trump can do, which is insult you and compliment you in the same sentence.
2: It's like, he looks terrible. He sounds terrible.
1: He doesn't dress
2: good. But he's he was the best AG.
1: Attorney General.
2: And I'm like, actually, he got impeached by his own party.
1: He did. That's not true. But that's where, I mean, honestly, are you right now, and I don't know the answer to this. I know the polls say it's close. Are you optimistic about Tallarico? I mean, you'd have reason to be. You'd have reason not to be. So I don't know the answer.
2: I've had my heart broken in Texas before. I wasn't an enormous Beto person. Mm-hmm. But Colin Allred was an incredible candidate.
1: He seemed like he had an actual shot. Yeah.
2: Yeah. I mean, Beto actually was only 2.5. He only lost by 2.5 points.
1: Yeah. Which is not nothing.
2: A red state.
1: Yeah, yeah.
2: But Colin Allred fit the description of who you would think would be able to do this.
1: Almost like a Reagan Democrat.
2: Yeah, totally. Mm-hmm. And he had the football. There's no beta male going on there.
1: Yeah, Tallarico reminds me of that cute priest that keeps getting transferred to another parish. You know what I mean? For real. Growing up in the Catholic.
2: Usually the older ones.
1: What would happen a lot when I was a kid is like, in a while you'd get this. No, I wasn't cute enough. That was more damaging.
2: They passed over.
1: It was it was more damaging to get passed over.
2: Like, Jimmy was the first person. Jenny was the first person. Sorry.
1: Well, that's funny. But no, there would always be like, once in a while you get this young, good looking priest, and all the women would be like, wow, did you see Father so and so? And then 2 weeks later he'd be gone. Yeah. Like, hey, what happened? So there's a little bit of that going on.
2: There'll be a kid in a psych ward.
1: Yes, he did. But he did. Go ahead.
2: I do not think so. I like James a lot. Mm-hmm. And I've interviewed him a couple times and, seen him on the ground in Texas. Now, at event, more liberal leaning crowds. But he is connecting with people. Mm-hmm. And if they are prepared to make a nonpartisan decision about character. Mm-hmm. You can say whatever you want about, like, the six sexes. And I thought his line about they don't want to talk about $6 diesel was pretty good.
1: Not
2: because
1: bad.
2: People do put their head in the sand sometimes and say, like, I can't afford my life right now.
1: No, things are expensive. He did commit genocide on four sexes, though, in one sentence. Because he changed his position from six to two.
2: Yeah. Oh, okay. I thought you meant he went with four. And I was like, he said there's genetic abnormalities.
1: Four of the six in front of the whole world.
2: That's the kind of genocide I can get behind.
1: Transgenocide.
2: Fine by me.
1: That's a bad clip, though, because she's not saying transgenocide is fine by her. She's saying my take on that line.
2: Mediaite, if you're watching, I am supportive of trans people. I also think trans women and competitive women's sports is not okay. I was glad he did that, too.
1: Yep.
2: He's giving a lot of cloud cover, also, for people that have been struggling with this.
1: Yes.
2: Like, and we've talked about this before. I'm not sure on air, but definitely with drinks, that politicians just fundamentally misunderstand regular people.
1: Yes, that's
2: who
1: definitely
2: know
1: true.
2: That you say things sometimes that are wrong or change your opinion or you just make a big mistake.
1: Yeah.
2: And we're a fundamentally forgiving society. We just want someone to shoot us straight about it.
1: Yeah, yeah.
2: Right?
1: Well, I think that's one of the biggest challenges of this moment in politics is nobody wants to admit to a mistake. because they're afraid the other side's going to leverage it against them in the news cycle.
2: And how long can that last anyway?
1: It's exhausting. This is why I love having you on, man. I mean, you know, I just literally, if you listen close, you can hear people shooting their radios. But for those of you still listening, we appreciate it. Jessica,
2: for Charlo, the one here. Advertiser who's still with us.
1: Oh, no, they're gone. They actually saw the rundown this morning and pulled it out. That's all we have. We have some hospital that performs transgender surgeries. I'm kidding. Stop it.
2: Yeah.
1: Jessica Charloff in studio. The new book, I Disagree, Winning Arguments Without Losing Friends. It is out next week. It is a big damn deal. You should buy it. I feel like the two Senate races that are going to define this thing are the ones getting the most heat. It's that in Michigan, Abdul Al-Sayed.
2: Yeah.
1: Is he prepared for the fact that tomorrow is 9/11 and they don't do a moment of silence for the hijackers? I mean, Mom Donnie's going to have a tough time down there. I hope they don't boo him. I hope and pray, because it's not about that tomorrow.
2: No, it's really not. Mm-hmm. And you would learn more about this if you get my book. Yes. I write a lot about 9/11. I grew mm-hmm. up in the area, and my dad died of a 9/11 cancer. And so being able to have these documents released mm-hmm. about the air quality and what they knew and when they knew it, mm-hmm. it's a big deal. And I don't want to, you know, I'm very much in the camp of you can't tell a victim's family how to feel about anything. Like Vicky Palladino, I have feelings about, but I have feelings about her 365 days of the year. But, you know, I think it's important, whatever you think about Mom Donnie, that he's doing that. And it makes you wonder why these past mayors haven't opened up this treasure trove. I've been calling it the Epstein Files for my community.
1: Yeah.
2: And and there are more of them that we still haven't gotten access to. And there are a lot of people in positions of power. And this is the theme of what's going on in American society right now, that there are people that have done terrible things, taken advantage of a system and been protected. Mm-hmm. And I understand why everyone is so ragey.
1: Yeah,
2: about
1: ragey
2: this.
1: And cynical.
2: Yeah.
1: Yeah.
2: Because you think of like the most basic thing, and I understand that it's going to feel terrible if you're Christine Todd Whitman, right? Mm-hmm. And you came out as the head of the APA and was like, it's safe.
1: Yeah.
2: It's safe. Go back to work, right? Like, we got to get you back to your desks. You go back to your homes. Like, I would have given anything for someone to say, you guys got to find a new neighborhood.
1: Uh-huh.
2: And it was really interesting. So, my best friend, who grew up three blocks north of me in Tribeca, her building, 9 floors. Two floors, the families left and they went, like, rerouted and lived in the suburbs. Actually, they were like, something is not cool down here. Seven families stayed. Every single other floor, somebody passed away from a 9/11 cancer.
1: Wow, that's heavy, man.
2: Yeah. And that's so crazy. It's like, it feels like this weird parallel universe where I understand the criticisms of Mom Donnie. I've been very critical of Mom Donnie, but it does feel like, especially around an issue where it is so tense with him, right, where people are cracking like hijacker jokes. Insensitive, by the way. that opening up these files is a BFD, as the kids say.
1: The one thing Trump and Mom Donnie are proving, obviously they're on opposite sides of the ideological spectrum, is people in power can do things quickly when they feel like it.
2: When they feel like it.
1: If they feel like it. And that's what's happening with all the transparency. Believe it or not, you have some people on hold that disagree with you. Can you do one more segment or agree with you? Can you do one more segment? Do you have 4 or 5 minutes?
2: Yeah.
1: Don't go anywhere. We got more Jessica Charloff and your calls when we come back.
0: It's the number one show with humans and animals.
3: Nice beaver.
4: 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I just had it stuffed.
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12: From the Freedom 1400 Traffic Center. With slowdowns westbound on Ahoway at Mission Road, southbound Swan at 5th Street, that's going to take you a few traffic signal cycles to move through. Backups on Valencia eastbound approaching Camino de la Tierra due to roadwork. That roadwork should be complete in November. And for your weather tomorrow, slight chance of rain with highs near 98. It's 100 now. I'm Cricket with your Freedom 1400 traffic.
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0: little George Michael on a Thursday because Jessica Tarloff sticking around for a bonus segment. The George Michael song is called All She Wants. I think all you've ever wanted on this show is to convert one person to your side of the aisle.
1: I believe
0: Jordan in Longview, Texas, listening on KTBB, might have to be Team Tarloff in the next statewide election. Yo, Jordan!
2: What's shaking, Jimmy? Good to talk to you again, man. Glad you're back in the station.
0: Yeah, it's a big damn deal. And I will have you know, you're also on with the great Jessica Tarloff, so say hello.
2: Howdy. Nice to talk to you.
1: It's nice to talk to you,
2: too. The weather's nice where y'all are at.
0: Yeah, well, it's, yeah. New York sometimes confuses itself with Uganda this time of year, and it gets really humid.
2: It's a cool day in Texas today, 91 degrees.
1: Oh.
0: Hope you got your jacket on. What do you got for me and JT? Mikey says you are fed up. Go ahead.
2: Yeah, I'm a conservative voter, man. I voted conservative for the last several elections, you know. And I can tell you why Texas is going to flip blue this year. Mm-hmm. It's because the Republicans messed with something they should have just left alone, and that's hemp. They've affected farmers. They've affected business owners. Mm-hmm. Some of my clients own, hemp businesses, and they've had to cut out my services just because their revenue got cut drastically.
0: Oh, wow.
2: It's just one thing that Texas voters didn't ask for. We asked for property tax cuts, and here they are going after something that nobody asked them to touch.
0: Okay, and that upends a lot of industries, which I get. But then here's my other concern, and JT, you can address this with Jordan just the same. Hemp is ultimately used in a million different products and marijuana. If there's less marijuana, aren't there less people who think Jessica's policies are good?
2: Man, look, I don't agree with most of the left's policies. I'm not going to lie.
0: Uh-huh.
2: But this is just something that they should have left alone. They made so many conservative voters angry.
0: Okay.
2: We were happy. We had freedom finally. You know, we went from being standing on the gray side of being upstanding citizens to being fully law-abiding citizens to everybody's felons overnight with possession of 1 gram of hemp.
0: Ooh, we haven't even discussed that as an issue.
1: No.
0: Jordan, really quick, thank you for this call, because me and Jessica are going to hash this out, because she just gave me the look, and don't want to be here for that, Jordan.
1: No, not that. Look, this was awesome. Thank you, Jordan. It's super interesting, because this is why you have to have these conversations, because we live in these air-conditioned rooms far away where we're like, this is what's going to happen in Texas. And Jordan actually knows what's going on and is bringing up an issue that has not crossed our airwaves once.
0: Let's do this in 1 minute because we've never done this. We've never. You're right. And I've never discussed the hemp aspect of how it affects this election. So you're welcome to call in on this. I think really quickly, because we have a minute, Jessica's book, you should all go buy it. It's called I Disagree, Winning Arguments Without Losing Friends. It is out next week. It's going to be an instant bestseller. I'll do a Jill Biden and buy every copy. Okay.
1: Oh, my God. I'll get the dagger because of you.
0: But this is all I want from you, because the book is out again next week. I would like this, because I think it's healthy that we do this. We let people call and talk to you. Could you come on next week and we'll do like a double, triple call segment?
1: Yeah.
0: Jessica, did you hear that, America? You're getting bonus Tarloff next week. The book will be out.
1: What everyone wanted.
0: No, I think we should do this. I think it's really funny, because I make a great point of doing this at comedy shows, because I told you the first or second question of the Q&A is like, is Tarloff really that crazy? You know, one of those. And
1: you're
0: I have to make jokes. And of course I say yes. I do a bit about you as a phone sex operator. That's pretty good. I'll do it next time you're on if you agree to come back.
1: Really?
0: It's really good. But if you agree to come back,
1: is that what this voice would have been good for?
0: No, oddly enough, no, definitely not. And I think that's the point of the bit. But the book, you can do some studying now. It's called I Disagree. The author, Jessica Tarloff. Next week, you and Mikey work this out.
1: All right.
0: There it is. The great Jessica Tarloff, everybody.
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4: From the Freedom 1400 Traffic Center. With road work and expect slowdowns on Aviation Parkway near 22nd Street. We've also got more backups Ajo Way westbound at Mission. That's pretty usual. Southbound on Swan at 5th Street and a big improvement project along 5th Street between Country Club and Wilmont. Completion in mid-2027. Tomorrow, highs near 98 with a slight chance of rain. It's 100 now. And I'm Cricket with your Freedom 1400 Traffic.
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0: There it is, Fox Across America with Jimmy Failla. Fired up to talk to my next guest, the Bo Jackson of media. She did it in two sports. Started out at MTV. Actually started out in radio. I mean, you did a lot of things. Radio fluffing.
1: Yeah.
0: Okay, that's, you know.
1: It's not as romantic on radio, but it's still very important.
0: You don't see it, but, you know, you feel it in the vibe of the show. Host of the Kennedy Save the Word podcast. My favorite writer at the Daily Mail. Which is like saying my hottest chick on The View. I kid. Kennedy's here. We're excited. Good to see you, babe.
1: Thanks, Jim.
0: You just made an observation that I just want to expand on. We were talking off the air about how the traffic has gotten precipitously worse this week.
1: It's insane.
0: It's because the party's over. Everyone has left the Hamptons. People are back to school.
1: You forget the city empties out.
0: Yeah, completely.
1: And you get used to that, but like... It took me an hour to get across town yesterday.
0: Yeah, so I'm right there with you. If you drive a car in New York City, it is a spiritual dominatrix.
1: Yeah.
0: Like you have to almost like the beating.
1: Yes.
0: So to give you that example, last week when I was still driving in late August, I could home to this building in 40 minutes. Like Jenny, I would text Jenny because we'd laugh at like, my God. Because you know what it is this week?
1: Yeah.
0: 2 hours and 10 minutes. It's that much worse.
1: Yeah. One of the hairdressers on the third floor was like, it took me 2.5 hours to get here from Jersey.
0: Yeah.
1: She's like, and there were no traffic accidents.
0: And to be clear, Kennedy's talking about a 3-mile drive. I'm not even kidding.
1: Seriously.
0: It's my favorite thing about New York is there's a lot of great things here. Okay. But, you know, I grew up here, and everybody who grows up here is of the mind that the rest of the country wishes they were doing what we're doing, but they don't.
1: No.
0: The minute you leave, you find it like, you guys are insane.
1: Yeah, you guys have a full life that's going on. It's got absolutely nothing to do with us or envy about where we live.
0: Every mayor in the country will be hanging their head tomorrow on 9/11. Mom Donnie's got the Bin Laden jersey on, foam finger. Things are different here. It's not good. But it's great to have you in studio. And I will tell you this. We were just talking to Jessica Tarloff earlier. Mm-hmm. You'd be proud of us. We took a couple of calls and very well behaved.
1: Really?
0: With Tarloff.
1: Thank God.
0: Well, it's great because, you know, this is what we aspire to be on this show. Is we don't want to be the people that are like, you're not my friend because you book so-and-so.
1: Yeah.
0: I don't want to be a part of that.
1: No.
0: So it was actually very civil.
1: I got a lot of that, like, you invited Jessica to your wedding? She ruined your wedding. Like, actually, she didn't. The wedding was great.
0: She's great.
1: Yeah.
0: Her husband's a great hang. And I always have to say this to people on the road because she's always the first or second question in the Q&A. Yeah. We get rid of that nut, Jessica Tarloff. You know, that.
1: How do you sit next to her? Oh, by the way, I'm going to be in Alpharetta, Georgia this weekend, Saturday and Sunday.
0: Boom.
1: At Helium Comedy in Atlanta.
0: Come on.
1: Stoked.
0: The K-Train in Atlanta.
1: Rolling through Atlanta.
0: Saturday in Atlanta, Sherman style.
1: Yeah, that's right.
0: I love that.
1: Just ripping up train tracks.
0: Helium Comedy, great clubs. You can see Kennedy Saturday and Sunday. I'll be in Fayetteville, Arkansas.
1: Oh, that's great.
0: Yeah, well, it's great if you're going to if you own a sports bar because the Razorbacks are playing
1: ranked
0: at the same
1: second,
0: time as my show.
1: Right?
0: Yeah.
1: They're like ranked super high this year.
0: They're showing up. And they haven't added any seconds to the clock like Michigan. There's been a lot of chicanery.
1: But I love that Michigan fell out of the top 25.
0: And rightfully so. Yeah. That was a scam.
1: I agree. Well, same with USC.
0: Yeah. You know what I think is fascinating is obviously the MAC, the conference Western Michigan plays in, makes a bajillion dollars playing the Big Ten. Like Ball State shows up to lose to Ohio State by 85.
1: Yeah, Ohio does the same thing. Yeah. Like Ohio will play all these teams and get trounced and like all the way to the bank.
0: Yep. That's the thing. So ultimately what's going to happen here is, you know, Western Michigan just called for a formal review. They want to be declared the winner of the game.
1: I don't blame them.
0: Of course. But, you know, this is going to end with someone being like, how would you like to play? Would you like to sign a 25-year deal to play in the big house and split the ticket revenue? Because that's how this works. We're talking to the K-Train. Something that's going to come up Saturday night. You are on Fox News Saturday night with me this weekend,
1: that's
0: which
1: right.
0: is a big damn deal. Me, you, Aaron Berg, Craig Carton from WFAN, and now on OutKick, and Janisha Adams-Ginyard. She's actually in Black Panther. Like a stunt woman.
1: Cool.
0: She does a lot of films.
1: Amazing.
0: She's pretty cool. We've never had her on before, but we're going to be talking to her about everybody. You know, you probably saw these AI revelations about the Anthropic guy saying it's going to kill us.
1: Yeah.
0: Okay, but there's a second development in the story that we haven't picked up on the channel yet that I find far more fascinating. So they believe AI in the next 5 years will give humans the ability to talk directly to their pets.
1: Finally.
0: I mean, I
1: talk directly to my pet all of the time.
0: No, I know. I just mean.
1: And even in his voice, like, I narrate what I think are his thoughts.
0: Oh, that's your favorite thing in the world.
1: Yeah, like, I know my rights. Like, Lemmy walks around the apartment, girl. I know my rights. I know that I have not eaten for 4 weeks, and I would very much like food. That is my right. It's like, Lemmy, I fed you a half hour ago.
0: He wants some more.
1: Yeah, that was a falsehood.
0: So, pull that in the back of your mind, but that's what she's coming on to talk about. And because I listen, I'm of the mind that if you gave animals the ability to speak language, English to us, they just become people. It might actually defeat the point.
1: Yeah.
0: You know, so I don't know.
1: No, we like them to remain mysterious.
0: Yeah, we need that about
1: them. And vulnerable.
0: Plus, they have a lot of dirt.
1: Sorry, Josh.
0: We're going to be just fine. Sorry. But it's something to consider. We're talking to Kennedy.
1: What if they chase sticks?
0: There was a great old Bud Light commercial where they were like, Bud Light has developed the ability to give humans communicate with their dogs, and the dog just keeps going, sausages.
1: Sausage. I mean, that would be my dog. So my dog last week, not a smart animal. Oh. like 7 years ago, he ate an entire bag of extra dark chocolate chips.
0: What?
1: Yeah, not on my watch, but he did, and spent 3 days in the ICU and lived, thank God. So on Thursday, he got into a snack bin, and this is a fat, sedentary dog, got into a snack bin and ate 15 raisins, which you would think, oh, not a big deal. So the vet told my daughter, who rushed him to the emergency vet, had his stomach pumped. The 15 raisins were more toxic than the entire bag of extra dark chocolate chips. And as we know, the darker the chocolate, the bigger the smile on my face, but the deadlier to dogs.
0: Yeah.
1: So, but the raisins worse. But he lived through it. He ate drywall last weekend. And 15 raisins. So it's like, I can only imagine what's going through his head.
0: At this point, we should level with you and tell you Lemmy's a goat. He's eating drywall. He's a goat. My cousin Tommy out in Utah, if you're listening on KOAL, my cousin Tommy has a goat. He eats soda cans, sneakers.
1: That's why you have a goat.
0: But, like, how are they pulling this off? How are they breaking that down? I don't understand.
1: Because they don't have any systems. It literally is like a mouth to butthole superhighway. That's it. There's no twists and turns.
0: Well, since you brought up buttholes, James Tallarico, did you... did you buy Chad last? It's funny. He, you know, did an interview on our air last night. He kind of genocided four genders because he went from six to two last night.
1: Yeah, what a bigot.
0: Everyone saw
1: that and I was like, bigot.
0: Literally
1: disgusting, hateful. Oh, apparently hate has a home there. Guess love doesn't win, James.
0: Now he doesn't support men and women's sports. Mm-mm. But it's like, it's weird, this weird place where everybody who's running for office is trying to unsay everything they've ever said.
1: Yeah. And like AOC is now an evangelical. Like, well, I think what the Lord was saying.
0: Well, listen, I see your AOC and I will raise you a Tim Scott, because when you see those clips, they're outrageous. Because Tim Scott went storefront preacher last night.
1: Nice.
0: He
1: deserves it, though.
0: I enjoyed the charisma.
1: We deserve it.
0: Yeah, we do. I enjoyed the charisma because the Paxton clips. Paxton, I did not know, is that uncharismatic. I knew he had problems.
1: I don't like the fact that he's not trying.
0: Yeah.
1: I don't like the fact that Trump has to give him $10 million in super PAC money to try and win that race. It's like, you should be doing the hard work. Go door to door.
0: Or that.
1: Be passionate about something. But he wants to phone it in.
0: Big time. And that, the fact that, you know, Trump's now promising $5,000 cash giveaways if he wins is a sign that he's not super confident in these races right now.
1: Oh, yeah.
0: You know, your internals probably aren't that good if you're offering cash. But we're talking to Kennedy. But I am still fascinated by the reality of where we stand, because we are, I think I read last night, 55 days out from the midterms.
1: Mm-hmm.
0: And I do believe, like, if the Democrats win, obviously nothing happens in Washington legislatively. They may or may not impeach him. But it's just going to be a disgusting, basically, I would say, a six-month food fight. Because once the midterms come, we're in 2028.
1: Yeah.
0: It is on. Like, if you notice, Newsom is in South Carolina right now.
1: Oh, yeah.
0: Doing Don Lemon's podcast.
1: Oh, God. Is that a euphemism?
0: Don Lemon is my... I bet he does. You know, that's funny. Me, you know, one of the most iconic photos of our friendship is you and me hanging out with Don Lemon at, like, the UTA party in Washington. And it's one of the funniest things in the world.
1: Yep.
0: And I will never forget this. And this is when I knew we were screwed as a country under Joe Biden. This is, like, real. If you remember, me and you were in the room where, this is a true story, guys, Gavin Newsom was at the same party as us, and you're going to be stunned by this, but a woman went up to Gavin Newsom and confronted him on spending and every other dumb thing they're doing in that California, and that woman happens to be sitting next to me right now.
1: That is absolutely right. I went up to him and I was like, Gavin, I will tell you how to save the state. He's like, oh, yeah, what are you going to make fun of me right now? And I was like, cut taxes and cut spending.
0: Yeah.
1: And he was like, cut taxes and cut spending. Yeah, right.
0: He's such a worm,
1: That's
0: though.
1: What he said.
0: But he is a worm.
1: But I was like, if you did that, you would actually, like, the California economy would explode.
0: Yes. Just get out of the way. That's, yeah. I mean, the same point is, Trump is not going to incentivize people to vote at this point by saying things like, if, you know, the government just get out of the way, the economy is going to explode. But it would. Yeah. Like, so the calculus of him trying to buy votes, to just, if you're listening around the country, you're never getting that money, just so we're all on the same page. We know that. Okay. But the truth is,
1: but if someone does get the money, you will have to pay for it.
0: That's the point.
1: Like, your taxes will go up.
0: And this is the thing about it that makes it so destructive. And maybe we'll cover this on the weekend show. If a precedent is set that one president gives $5,000, everyone who comes next has to do it.
1: Of course.
0: Otherwise, you're a monster.
1: Yeah.
0: What's wrong with you?
1: Yeah, but it's like he realized that the Trump accounts actually got traction.
0: Yeah.
1: And it was like $1,000 for kids born in his second.
0: But other people donated that money.
1: Yeah.
0: You know, a lot of that money came from the people.
1: Yes. And that's fine. If trillionaires want to stand up and go, I'm going to give everyone $5,000,
0: yeah,
1: I'd be like, here's my address.
0: Yep. Yep, yep, yep. That's where it works. We're talking to Kennedy. Here is the worm clip I wanted to play. This is Newsom. This is worm stuff. So this is Newsom. If you famously remember this clip, it's a good montage. I just want you to know what you're listening for, people out there in America. This is Newsom claiming that the thing that bothers him the most is politicians who just lie, okay, who just outright lie. Now, this is a montage that builds to that crescendo. Listen to the montage. This is amazing.
2: Not one person ever in my office has ever used the word Latinx.
3: I'm like, so can we finally put that to bed?
2: Yeah,
3: we agree.
2: But where did that even
3: No more Latinx,
2: like,
3: everybody.
2: Well, I just didn't even know where it came from. I'm like, what are people talking about? Impactful this has been on the Latinx community. Latinx community politicians that are banning not assault rifles, but the word Latinx.
4: Nothing I dislike more than the politician that sits there and lies to you. We all just sit there rolling our eyes going, give me a break.
0: Nobody in my office has ever said Latinx, except me.
1: Yeah.
0: Latinx, Latinx, Latinx.
1: Yeah, yeah, yeah.
0: I'm tired of these lying politicians. He is a worm. But I think, because I brought up 2028, he's the favorite. I think he's a favorite.
1: I think he's a favorite now so they can tear him apart.
0: Yeah. That
1: like
0: makes
1: they,
0: sense.
1: Every other candidate cannot wait to get on that debate stage.
0: Mm-hmm.
1: And it's like, I think about this, like, who do I want to see dismantle the other more? Do I want to see AOC take Gavin Newsom down because he's a bully?
0: Mm-hmm.
1: Or do I want to see him use whatever remaining jiu-jitsu he has to make her look like just numbnuts McGee?
0: Well, if she actually runs, like, at a national level, she'll do that herself.
1: Yeah.
0: You know, because the one thing, you know, you say in boxing, it's not what your record is, it's who you fought.
1: Yes.
0: You know, she hasn't fought anybody.
1: Yeah, exactly.
0: Nobody. She
1: like
0: never gets pushed back.
1: But she, if she's pushed in the right way and, you know, really challenged, she falls apart.
0: Yeah.
1: And there's not a lot of substance there.
0: Yeah.
1: And there are times where every once in a while she will have a pre-written sick burn.
0: Yeah.
1: And everything with her is manufactured, just
0: yeah,
1: like Mom Donnie.
0: Yeah.
1: But
0: I know they're essentially TikTokers with a side hustle in
1: yeah,
0: government. That's what it is. I don't think in a long, drawn-out election you'd have any shot. But we're going to get Kennedy's official take. Don't go anywhere. We get a little more K-train, a little more ride on the train. We're not off yet.
1: Choo-choo.
0: All right, back after this.
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14: From the Freedom 1400 Traffic Center. With a crash at Silverbell and Cortero. Cortero and Silverbell reported wreck there. Also busy travel westbound Ajo at Mission, southbound Swan at 5th Street, Swan and Grant, and also Albert on at Grant Road for backups and slowing. Aviation Parkway near 22nd Street due to road work. A slight chance of rain for tomorrow with 98 the high tomorrow, and it's 100 now. I'm Cricket with your Freedom 1400 in traffic.
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0: the studio. We're having a wild time on Fox Across America. Hey, girl.
1: What?
0: We were talking about Lincoln Fallow, who got a radio send-off that you were a big part of.
1: That was great.
0: So he is now up at college. What is today, Thursday? Tomorrow will be 2 weeks. If I had to put a line on this in Vegas, so 14 days tomorrow, the over-under on nights they've drank in that dorm, I'm going to have to say is, what would you think it is for a freshman in college? 12 and a half? What do you think it is, Josh? 14 days in college. How many nights do you think a college freshman has drank?
1: Well, that's the...
2: 15.
0: He said...
1: Yeah, exactly. They're resourceful, more resourceful than you know, and I didn't know about the concept of a darty until Palin went to college.
0: Yes. The wellness party?
1: No. There's no wellness. No. The wellness people bastardized the term darty.
0: Oh.
1: Darty is a day party.
0: Oh.
1: Yeah.
0: So it's possible Josh is right then. He's actually got more drinking days than days on campus.
1: Because
0: it's a double if you drink and stop.
1: Yeah, Pele called me. We were at Lowe's on Sunday. And she FaceTimed me in the middle of Lowe's. And she was wearing a silver sequin cowboy hat and a bikini top. And I'm like, hi, honey, how are you? She goes, I'm gay. And I was like, okay, sweets. I'm in public. I'll call you later.
0: So the question was, who's going to win 2028? I guess Pele thinks Pete Buttigieg. Is that what you just told me? What just happened?
1: She's like, there are 68 genders. I have to go.
0: I want my money back. Yeah, everybody keeps asking how Lincoln's doing. I'm like, no, he's actually checked in a lot. And, you know, I am just the deal we made. You probably heard me say this is, you know, I'll cover college as long as you don't come home as a queer for Palestine. You can come home as either. You cannot come home as both. OK, I won't do both. And so far, he's not in like that indoctrination.

0: think as a phys ed major.
1: But also, like, when our kids, a few years ago, when they were watching South Park together, that's when I knew they would be okay.
0: Yeah.
1: Because that makes fun of everything.
0: You're going to be safe.
1: Yeah.
0: Yeah, you get it.
1: You can make fun of everything. Like, nothing is sacred. You're good.
0: Guys, if you haven't seen it, and it might be a funny thing to do with the moment we're living in, because this is the one-year anniversary of Charlie Kirk getting killed. The Charlie Kirk South Park episode is something he loved. He actually made it his avatar because it's about Cartman becoming a Charlie Kirk.
1: Yeah.
0: But the real foil is Christy Noem. And it's such a funny episode because she just keeps shooting dogs. And then they have a NASCAR pit crew that comes over and replenishes her face, like, you know. And at one point, her face falls off and slides down the street. And it's like, it's actually like laugh out loud funny and really dark. But I think for people like us, this is what we do. This is our moment. You know what I'm doing tomorrow on 9/11? I'm talking about how comics were a big part of the city's resurgence because a lot of people went to comedy clubs to laugh. You know, I'm not going to sit here for 3 hours and give them a take on being a fireman or a cop, even though I have them in my family.
1: Yeah.
0: I think my unique lane is comedy.
1: You know? Going to tell them how you failed the firefighter test?
0: No, I didn't. I actually took, you're going to laugh. I took the police NYPD test and the Port Authority test, got hired. And when I got hired by the Port Authority, I was already like an open mic comic. And I was like, I don't need your health care and your benefits. I'm like, I'm making $3,800 a year right now. I'm like, screw you and your pension. What are you talking about? I'm performing at a ground round tonight for $75. I don't want your, what? And I mean, I would be retired right now. I'm 49.
1: With the sweet ass pension.
0: Yes, if I took a police job at 21, you know what I'd be doing? I'd be barbecuing my fat brother in Tennessee right now.
1: In your mansion.
0: Yeah, instead I got to go write a TV show. Here's to the blue collar people out there getting it right. The great Kennedy, everybody. So.
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12: ABC News, I'm Dave Packer. Two sources with knowledge tell ABC News that several U.S. warplanes were damaged in Iran's in an attack on an air base on Jordan earlier this week. ABC's Martha Raddatz.
13: Sources familiar with the attack telling ABC News that the recent barrage of Iranian strikes targeting U.S. bases in the Middle East left 9 U.S. warplanes damaged at a base in Jordan, including an A-10 attack aircraft that lost a wing.
12: But President Trump telling News Nation that there was no damage to aircraft in this most recent attack. Joe DiGenova, an ally of President Trump, said today that he's resigned from his post leading a Justice Department investigation into whether law enforcement and intelligence officials conspired against the Republican president. A 15-year-old boy rescued at sea off the coast of Alaska in the Bering Sea